0: Called Big Lou at 800-529-2856. 800-529-2856.
1: Chipotle says it's taken away jalapenos from some of its restaurants after health officials say that they could be linked to a salmonella outbreak. The Minnesota Department of Health reporting 110 salmonella cases there. The state with the second highest number of data centers is pressing pause.
2: No data center, no data, data centers.
3: The protests have only gotten louder, and Texas Governor Greg Abbott has heard them, demanding last week that data centers be self-sufficient.
4: They must provide their own power, not taking power off the power grid.
3: Now he's going to step beyond, announcing a moratorium on new data centers without approval from the state's regulatory agencies. He's offered no deadline on the completion of those audits. Jim Ryan, ABC News in Dallas-Fort Worth.
1: Big oil making big profits amid the Iran war. BP says its profit more than doubled to $3.9 billion just in the second quarter. Saudi Aramco reporting a 44% year-on-year quarterly profit. Two brothers fishing off of Cape Cod got an unlikely catch, a juvenile tiger shark, something usually found in warmer Caribbean-type waters.
5: I saw those, you know, those horizontal, those lines, you know, indicating that it was a tiger shark, which was super cool. You know, immediately I started yelling at my brother. I was like, you know, it's a tiger shark. And he was in disbelief.
1: Nate Ruette put that tiger shark back in the water. I'm Wayne Cabot, ABC News.
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9: It is a beautiful evening with plenty of sunshine and warm temperatures in the low and mid 80s. If you haven't had a chance to enjoy the warm, comfortable, and sunny weather today, don't worry, there's more tomorrow. Skies stay mostly clear overnight, allowing temperatures to drop back into the upper 50s and low 60s. A few clouds do move in tomorrow, but there will still be plenty of sunshine and summery warmth with highs in the 80s. I'm Channel 3 First Alert meteorologist Allison Black.
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1: I try to be
0: brief.
1: Do it
0: again. Do it again.
1: The person with the most options, information, and patience always wins.
0: Yeah.
1: And that's you in this.
0: There's more than one house. Gather all the information about the deal you're doing. Know more about it than they know about it. And then be willing to walk away. Have patience.
1: Same goes for a car or literally anything else.
0: Don't get married.
1: But my last house, Dave, I lowballed by 80 grand and they took it first try because I ran the numbers.
0: Which means you should have gone lower.
1: 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My real estate agent said, you're going to offend them. Well, apparently not.
0: Not enough. I should have offended them a little more.
1: Could have done a little more damage.

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0: Kirsten is in Fort Wayne, Indiana. Hi, Kirsten. How are you?
1: Good. How are you?
0: Better than I deserve. What's up?
1: My husband and I are in baby step 5 and 6, and we're looking for advice on when to stop funding our children's 529 versus paying off our mortgage.
0: Very cool. How old are the kiddos?
1: I have a 6-year-old, a 3-year-old, and a 9-month-old.
0: Okay. Well, I mean, there's a couple things you can look at on that I'm okay with either way. You've obviously done a very good job with your finances. Congratulations. Very few people get to where you are. What's your household income?
1: After take home after taxes and 401k, it's $10,427 a month.
0: And you're how old again?
1: I am 33.
0: Oh wow, you got
1: my husband is also 33.
0: Oh, you're gonna have so much money. Oh my gosh,
2: how much is already in the 529s?
1: So our 6-year-old has $62,000, our 3-year-old has $32,000, and our 9-month-old has $8,000.
0: Are you working with a SmartVestor Pro?
1: Not yet.
0: Okay. Who's doing the 529s? Y'all just DIY them?
1: Yep.
0: Okay. All right. Because George may be able to do it fast enough. Do it as an example with the $62,000.
2: Which one did you do? I can do the 62 because that's the one that's coming up first, right?
0: And he's how old?
2: 12 years from now?

0: Beautiful evening with plenty of sunshine and warm temperatures in the low and mid 80s. If you haven't had a chance to enjoy the warm, comfortable, and sunny weather today, don't worry, there's more tomorrow. Skies stay mostly clear overnight, allowing temperatures to drop back into the upper 50s and low 60s. A few clouds do move in tomorrow, but there will still be plenty of sunshine and summery warmth with highs in the 80s. I'm Channel 3 First Alert meteorologist Allison Black.
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Hey guys, George here. I love the movies Angel makes because they always deliver great entertainment. And I want to tell you about their newest movie coming out August 14th, The Brink of War. It's a historical drama about the 1986 summit in Iceland, when President Reagan and Soviet leader Gorbachev faced each other in the height of the Cold War with the fate of the world on the line. It's got Jeff Daniels in it, Jared Harris, J.K. Simmons, and the cast alone tells you this is a serious film. And it's the kind of movie that's perfect for a date night. And Angel also has you covered for other date nights and a lot of nights when you

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1: Fox News, I'm John Saucier. Senate Minority Leader Chuck Schumer won't say how he feels about the rise in political candidates who ascribe to the views of the Democratic Socialists of America, but he does say when it comes to the midterms, he's confident Democrats across the spectrum can take back the majority in Congress.
2: We are a big tent party, and being a big tent party is a strength, not a weakness.
1: Well, Senator Schumer has endorsed Democratic Congresswoman Haley Stevens in the Michigan Democratic Senate primary against Abdul Al-Sayed. Texas Republican Representative Brandon Gill tells Fox he believes Democrats have a motive for supporting progressive policies.
3: The real sort of political goal here is one of power. It's a way of sort of buying off voters. It's saying, I'm going to give you free stuff, and in exchange, I expect or I hope that you're going to vote for me. And look at those evil Republicans on the other side of the aisle.
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4: It is a beautiful evening with plenty of sunshine and warm temperatures in the low and mid 80s. If you haven't had a chance to enjoy the warm, comfortable, and sunny weather today, don't worry, there's more tomorrow. Skies stay mostly clear overnight, allowing temperatures to drop back into the upper 50s and low 60s. A few clouds do move in tomorrow, but there will still be plenty of sunshine and summery warmth with highs in the 80s. I'm Channel 3 First Alert meteorologist Allison Black.
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6: 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It's time to stop filming and start helping.

0: if that individual would have hit the right spot, you know, it could have been it for me. You know, last time I would have saw my wife, my kids.
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6: Hey, we are just getting started. In hour number two, boy, do we have a story for you. There is an author, James Scott, who has written a fantastic book looking back at the United States dropping of the atomic bomb, but not from the American point of view, from the Japanese point of view. Wait till you hear what was going on in Japan during the first bomb. And then the second bomb, what happened? How close were we to that war not truly ending and Japan not surrendering? It is a fascinating look at the end of World War II and the end of the Pacific Theater. The book is called Empire of Ashes, Truman, Hirohito, and the Descent into Total War. That's coming up next hour. Right after the break here at the bottom of the hour, I know a lot of people are watching in horror as 50, 60,000 Moroccans have flooded into a small peninsula in Africa, which is a Spain country. And there is a migrant crisis, almost a humanitarian crisis going on right now. And there seems to be no end in sight. We found a writer who works in Budapest, Hungary, writes for the Free Press, and has a Substack who has been following this very closely. We wanted to find out what was going on. Why this was happening, what Spain's doing about it. Spain has now sent their army to this little peninsula in Africa to sort of get this under attack. But it is a humanitarian crisis. So we will talk about that coming up here in just a moment. We do have one eye on all of the elections around the country. If something breaks, we'll, of course, pass that on to you. But we are watching all of the networks on the monitors here in the studio. And, of course, if something breaks, something big news, we will pass it along to you. And so that's sort of where we are. That's the plan. Stay right there. Quick break, and we're going to come back and talk about this migrant crisis, which is turning into a humanitarian crisis. What happened? How did this happen? Why did it start? We'll talk to an author who's been paying close attention from the Free Press. That's all coming up next on America at Night.
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3: Fox News, I'm Tom Graham. An armed suspect is in custody after being spotted walking the grounds of President Trump's California golf course ahead of the Commander-in-Chief's planned visit.
4: 38-year-old Janine John Taylor from Downey, California, taken into custody in Rancho Palos Verdes by plainclothes FBI agents after they spotted his suspicious activity.
3: Fox's Kevin Cork, investigators say, was monitoring security practices at the golf course ahead of the president's visit. Los Angeles Fire Department determining the cause of one of last year's deadly wildfires.
5: It was arcing from a transmission tower owned by Southern California Edison that sparked the deadly Eaton fire in January of last year. The Los Angeles Fire Department says it reached that conclusion after 18 months of investigation.
3: Fox's Jack Callahan. 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

Would you be willing to take folks to medical appointments so that they're not having to go alone? Are you 55 or older? 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They love what they do. Helping people feels good. They say they are not just friends, but feel like family. For more information about becoming a senior companion volunteer, please call the senior helpline at 1-800-642-5119.

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0: Ashes, Truman, Hirohito, and the Descent into Total War. Empire of Ashes, James Scott. Hold that thought. Lots more to get
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6: Fox News, I'm Ted Lindner. A heavily armed man arrested outside a Trump National Golf Course in California just days before President Trump's trip to the West Coast.
7: An armed man said to be monitoring security planning activities arrested on Sunday with a cache of weapons and body armor. 38-year-old Janine John Taylor from Downey, California, taken into custody in Ranchos Palos Verdes by plainclothes FBI agents after they spotted his suspicious activity.
6: Fox's Kevin Cork, the suspect accused of setting an Eastern Washington State wildfire, making his first court appearance.
8: The defendant, appearing by video from jail, gave his name for the record.
9: Aaron Forrest Farinacci.
8: He's been charged with intentionally setting the wildfire that has destroyed hundreds of structures and forced tens of thousands to evacuate areas near Spokane.
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2: It is a beautiful evening with plenty of sunshine and warm temperatures in the low and mid 80s. If you haven't had a chance to enjoy the warm, comfortable, and sunny weather today, don't worry, there's more tomorrow. Skies stay mostly clear overnight, allowing temperatures to drop back into the upper 50s and low 60s. A few clouds do move in tomorrow, but there will still be plenty of sunshine and summery warmth with highs in the 80s. I'm Channel 3 First Alert Meteorologist. Just Allison Black.
3: 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That's 844-2-McGraw.
4: August 6th of 1945, that's when the United States entered the world into the atomic age, when they dropped the bombs on Hiroshima and then Nagasaki. There's a new book to discuss it all, Empire of Ashes, Truman, Hirohito, and the Descent into Total War. James Scott, our guest. James, wasn't there a coup attempt in Japan at some point right around this time?
5: Absolutely, and that's a really important point as well, because, you know, even after the atomic bombs dropped on Nagasaki, you know, Hirohito really realizes that the war is over, and so he essentially inserts himself in the political process. He's got what's called the Big Six, which is his war cabinet. Three on one side who want to keep fighting, three on the other who want to go ahead and accept the Potsdam Declaration and surrender. Hirohito then intervenes to cast the tie-breaking vote and push Japan to surrender. And of course, even at that moment, this early in the morning of August 10th, until Japan actually, you know, surrenders on August 15th, is a very precarious time in Japan. And what you've got is you have fanatical junior officers who are always a threat in Japanese military because they tend to be the ones that are sort of, there's been a coup in the 1930s by junior officers, for example, failed coup, I'll note, that they're the ones that sort of have the energy and are going to rise up. And that's exactly what happens in the end. They attempt to take over the Imperial Palace. They kill the head of the Imperial Guard. They try to capture Hirohito, try to capture the recording of his surrender speech that's going to be broadcast the next day. And of course, so what it really shows is that, you know, even in the end, even after two atomic bombs and everything that's gone on, Japan's decision to surrender was still so tenuous all the way up until the last moment. I think that's something that we don't appreciate today, is that this thing really could have gone in any number of directions. That it was really, in a lot of ways, the world was on a knife's edge, waiting for Hirohito to make that public speech on August 15th, bringing an end to the war.
4: You know, that's the nightmare scenario, is dropping the two bombs. But the bigger nightmare scenario is dropping the two bombs and Japan doesn't surrender. What happens then?
5: Exactly. I mean, Truman has already greenlit an invasion that's going to start in November, and the projections for that invasion were horrific. I mean, America was expected to lose between 1.7 and 4 million casualties. The Japanese were going to have between 5 and 10 million casualties. I mean, Japan's whole battlefield tactics in the last year of the war had changed in order to sort of seek maximum attrition from the American forces. You saw that on places like Iwo Jima, you know, an 8-square-mile island where 50,000 casualties occurred over the span of 32 days. I mean, it's America had 27,000 casualties, 7,000 killed, 20,000 wounded, literally to take over an island that you can walk from one side to the next in about an hour and a half. And so, of course, what that foreshadowed the horror of what an invasion of the Japanese home islands would have been like.
4: And let me make sure I understood that. Ultimately, it was a 4-3 decision, and Hirohito had the deciding vote to surrender?
5: Correct. Yeah, it was a 3-3. He cast that tie-breaking vote and said, you know, it is time for us to bear the unbearable, is what he said.
4: James Scott, our guest, The Empire of Ashes is the book. You know, it's the ultimate irony. The Americans drop an atomic bomb and kill 100,000 civilians.

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4: All right, all eyes are on Michigan and the Democratic primary. Abdul El Sayed has got 49.6% of the vote right now. Haley Stevens, the more traditional Democratic candidate, is trailing by exactly 3 percentage points. And if doing math live on the radio is never a good proposal. But it looks like Abdul El Sayed is about 18,000 votes ahead of Haley Stevens with 38% of the vote in. It is still too early to call. Looking at the map of Michigan, it seems like Abdul El Sayed has been receiving quite a bit of support from the Grand Rapids area, quite a bit of support from the Ann Arbor area, and Stevens has gotten most of her support from the Detroit area. If you go to the Upper Peninsula, it seems like El Sayed is dominating in some spots up there. But it's an interesting look at a map of Michigan, which is a very purple state, going for the more progressive candidate, the Democratic Socialist. I don't know what you'd call him, depending on what the label you want to put on him. But Abdul El Sayed, who has gotten the backing of Bernie Sanders, and Bernie Sanders is quite convincing when he says that Michigan, once they hear Abdul El Sayed, will gravitate towards him. We'll have to wait and see how that works out in the general election. But as of right now, Haley Stevens with about 38% of the vote in, about 17, 18,000 votes shy of where he is. So that's that. All right, that's going to do it for us for this hour. If you missed any portion of the show and you certainly want to re-listen to it or missed it or want to hear it again or send it to somebody, it's all on a podcast. And you can download and listen to it. All you have to do is search for America at Night, download it to your phone, and get each and every episode to your phone every single day. It's as simple as that. Stay right there. We've got plenty of voicemails, plenty of text messages, and plenty of regular phone calls, 1-844-262-4729. People are starting to line up right now. We love it. We love first-time callers. We love a great conversation, and that's what we do each and every night. We save a part of the show, the third hour, for open phones, open texts, open voicemails, all of that. If you live in a town where they don't carry the third hour, shame on them. But that's why we set up the text and the voicemails. You can call and leave a voicemail, and we'll get to it. 1-844-2-McGraw or 1-844-262-4729. Stay right there. Our executive director is Alex Hinton. Our engineer tonight behind the stick is Richard Good. I'm McGraw-Milhaven, and this is America at Night on Westwood One.
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0: whole hour where we were talking about all of this. You want to keep the same laws as they were written for European immigration in 1945. I would prefer we update our immigration laws to better represent the needs and the security issues of the 21st century. But that's just me. We can agree to disagree. That's the nice thing about this show.
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3: 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I've been surfing here since I was a kid. Now, seeing my grandson out on the water, it means everything to me. Watching him and taking in the blue waves, the sea breeze, the blurry horizon.
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5: Fox News, I'm Sue Guzman. Trump-backed Representative John James has won Michigan's GOP primary for governor, besting millionaire businessman Perry Johnson. State Secretary of State Jocelyn Benson capturing the Democratic nod to succeed term-limited Gretchen Whitmer. Tonight, the Senate may be passing a continuing resolution, or CR, to fund the government before the September deadline.
6: Later tonight, we're going to pass the next step for the CR to avoid a government shutdown.
5: Indiana Senator Jim Banks, September 30 is the funding deadline. CR would fund the government through December 11th if passed. And Acting Attorney General Todd Blanche clearing a key hurdle to ultimately win Senate confirmation for the AG role full-time.
7: Todd Blanche needed all 12 Republicans on the Senate Judiciary Committee to advance his nomination to the full Senate floor. Those Republicans came through for him.
5: Fox's David Spunt. 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
5: From ABC News, I'm Wayne Cabot. Primary night highlights, former squad member, Progressive Democrat Cori Bush, loses her race to incumbent Congressman Wesley Bell, whom she criticized for being absent, and denounced campaign spending by the pro-Israel AIPAC lobby.
6: This ain't over, y'all. This ain't over. And when I said last time, AIPAC, I'm coming to tear your kingdom down, let's be clear, that kingdom is falling down, and I ain't done.
5: The AIPAC-funded candidate for Michigan Senate in a tight fight tonight with progressive Dr. Abdul Al-Sayed. Republicans hoping to flip a Democratic governor's seat in Kansas choose Ty Masterson, who thanked President Trump for his endorsement.
7: He loves this country. He loves this country. When I got to first meet him in the Oval last year, it was just like, hey, do you want to see the Declaration of Independence? Yes, I do. I want to see that. Because he just was so excited to show us.
5: Todd Blanche's nomination to be Attorney General just got tougher. Susan Collins saying she can't vote for him. The main Republican saying he's eroding the independence of the Justice Department, giving the president, his sons, and the Trump business immunity from IRS audits. Her no vote means Blanche can afford to lose only one other Republican and be confirmed. Intruder at Trump National, L.A. Sheriff's arresting a man they say was armed and might have been casing the place ahead of Trump's fundraiser. An arson suspect is in custody for a Spokane wildfire. Paul Child is the one who turned him in.
8: Saw where the smoke was at, and I said, that OSOB started a fire because it was in the exact same spot that he was standing.
5: More than two-thirds of the West is now in drought. And Virginia is reporting the first locally acquired case of dengue. In Virginia, somebody who didn't travel internationally, but was in contact with someone who did and who got infected. You're listening to ABC News.
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5: A Senate Judiciary Subcommittee is tackling artificial intelligence surveillance pricing.
11: Critics say it's just not fair. They feel like it's not fair for

0: for a retailer to determine what to charge you based on information like your internet browsing history, where you live, and what you've actually paid for similar goods in the past. Now, there is the Electronic Privacy Information Center. That's a nonprofit that's working to protect people's privacy during this time. And they're saying that this basically threatens affordability in a time where a lot of goods and services are just more expensive than ever.
1: ABC's Melissa Adan. A federal judge has set a March 2027 trial date for the antitrust case challenging the merger of Paramount and Warner Brothers Discovery. Paramount was seeking a November trial. That delay could cost the company, which agreed to pay $650 million to Warner Brothers for every quarter starting in October if the deal didn't close. Sources tell ABC News that federal officials now fear as many as 12 states may have had water and wastewater utilities compromised in cyber attacks.
2: There is no evidence so far of any widespread disruption to water supplies in any of the affected states. But from time to time, certain things have gone offline. Automated systems have gone offline, and the utilities have had to revert to manual controls.
1: ABC's Aaron Katursky on the continuing fears. I'm Wayne Cabot, ABC News.
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7: Clear and comfortable out there tonight with temperatures falling into the upper 50s to low 60s. We'll see plenty of sunshine into Wednesday morning, becoming partly cloudy through the day. It will be warm but not too humid with highs reaching the mid to upper 80s. Plan for a partly cloudy and mild night Wednesday with overnight lows in the mid 60s. Thursday starts dry and partly cloudy, but humidity surges through the day along with the chance for hit or miss downpours and thunderstorms in the afternoon, staying warm with highs in the mid to upper 80s. From the Channel 3 Weather Center, I'm First Alert Chief Meteorologist Jess Langlois. We'll be right back.

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1: Fox News, I'm Ted Lindner. Michigan's Democratic Senate primary coming down to the wire between Abdul El-Sayed and Haley Stevens. The winner going to go up against Republican Mike Rogers in November. President Trump telling Fox he has confidence in Rogers.
2: Mike Rogers is going to be fantastic. Now, I'm not a big believer in polls, but I believe in him somewhat. And based on the polls, he'll do much better against Abdul than he's going to do against the congresswoman.
1: El-Sayed currently leading the polls ahead of Stevens tonight. A heavily armed man arrested outside of Trump National Golf Course in California.
3: An armed man said to be monitoring security planning activities arrested on Sunday with a cache of weapons and body armor. 38-year-old Janine John Taylor from Downey, California, taken into custody in Ranchos Palos Verdes by plainclothes FBI agents after they spotted his suspicious activity.
1: Fox's Kevin Cork. 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
16: This is a Bloomberg Money Minute. This morning is the first of three mornings of reports tracking the U.S. job market for the just-finished month. Paycheck processor ADP is set to post its tally of non-government job creation, with economists forecasting only 65,000 more private sector jobs created than cut, decelerating from 95,000 in June. That precedes the Thursday reading of July job cut announcements from Challenger, Gray, and Christmas. Then Friday's big Labor Department report forecast to show rising job growth across all sectors and unemployment holding at 4.2%. Recently announced workforce reductions will help money-losing electric vehicle maker Lucid save up to $1.4 billion this year. It's part of what the company that lost nearly $1 billion last quarter is calling a comprehensive operational reset. Lucid, which has pushed back against reports it was pondering bankruptcy, faces a pivotal moment with the upcoming launch of a lower-cost midsize vehicle platform, which it hopes will help eventually generate a profit. Andrew O'Day, Bloomberg.
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2: Clear and comfortable out there tonight with temperatures falling into the upper 50s to low 60s. We'll see plenty of sunshine into Wednesday morning, becoming partly cloudy through the day. It'll be warm but not too humid with highs reaching the mid to upper 80s. Plan for a partly cloudy and mild night Wednesday with overnight lows in the mid 60s. Thursday starts dry and partly cloudy, but humidity surges through the day along with the chance for hit or miss downpours and thunderstorms in the afternoon, staying warm with highs in the mid to upper 80s. From the Channel 3 Weather Center, I'm First Alert Chief Meteorologist Jess Langlois. We'll be right back.

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6: From ABC News, I'm Wayne Cabot. Primary night proving to be a real test for progressive insurgents who campaigned against the Iran war and American military funding for Israel. In a blistering attack after her loss, Missouri progressive Cori Bush slammed her AIPAC-funded incumbent, Wesley Bell.
7: These bills that come about where we're sending $3.3 billion for war to Israel, we can't just let that go and nobody say anything about it. When they send more money, when they can't fund UNRWA, but they can fund war, when they can't fund our schools, but they can fund war, when they can't fund health care, but they can fund war, we got to call it out and we got to do something about it.
6: Israel also factoring into the Michigan Senate race, where progressive Democrat Dr. Abdul El-Sayed is taking on AIPAC-funded establishment candidate Haley Stevens. Before the polls closed in Michigan, election officials warned it would be a long night with hundreds of thousands of absentee votes to be counted. The Ohio congressman facing an ethics investigation over domestic abuse allegations, Max Miller, says he's innocent and will not quit his campaign even after getting a phone call from President Trump.
8: I reminded him of the same resilience that he had when people told him that he was going to struggle in 2016, and he became the 45th president of the United States.
6: He was on CNN. LA sheriffs say an armed suspect was arrested at the Trump National Golf Course while taking pictures Sunday, 2 days before President Trump came for a fundraiser. Her parents' home in Spokane is a pile of ashes, and Chelsea Riley is sickened to hear the wildfire was set.
9: It changes things. It kind of, you know, you could make sense of it when it was an act of God somehow, but now that it's arson, someone did this to our family, and it's hard to wrap our brains around.
6: The parasitic stomach bug that has killed two people in Michigan is now in 47 states, infecting more than 10,000 people, with 12,000 cases still suspected. You're listening to ABC News.
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6: Police in Illinois have taken a teenager into custody as part of a homicide investigation.
12: A 15-year-old has been arrested after a deadly shooting.

0: Tuesday night in East St. Louis, Illinois. State police say someone reported a body lying in the road. They say troopers quickly identified a teenager who they found at a home. Investigators say video circulating online appears to show the teen wearing a clown costume. They say the investigation continues.
1: ABC's Chuck Sievertson. Three people were killed in Saturday shooting outside an In-N-Out in Idaho, and ABC's Trevor Ault spoke with the man who took action that night.
2: 35-year-old Jordan Salinas tells me he and his girlfriend Emily had just pulled into the parking lot when the shooting began. As hundreds ran for their lives, Jordan drew his semi-automatic pistol and went toward the danger, seen on video repeatedly firing at the shooter. Authorities say an off-duty state trooper also took aim at the suspect, and the pair's heroic actions bought valuable time for people to flee.
3: The investigators say that you probably saved a lot of lives.
4: My goal was to try to help as many people get home.
1: Police say the shooter, 24-year-old Chad Williams, turned the gun on himself. SpaceX posted a loss of $541 million in the second quarter, but that's less than the analysts expected. Maybe Elon Musk should play the Powerball, the jackpot growing to $786 million. I'm Wayne Cabot, ABC News.
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9: Clear and comfortable out there tonight with temperatures falling into the upper 50s to low 60s. We'll see plenty of sunshine into Wednesday morning, becoming partly cloudy through the day. It'll be warm but not too humid with highs reaching the mid to upper 80s. Plan for a partly cloudy and mild night Wednesday with overnight lows in the mid 60s. Thursday starts dry and partly cloudy, but humidity surges through the day along with the chance for hit or miss downpours and thunderstorms in the afternoon, staying warm with highs in the mid to upper 80s. From the Channel 3 Weather Center, I'm First Alert Chief Meteorologist Jess Langlois.

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1: News. I'm Sue Guzman. President Trump is warning Iran they have one less chance to make a deal, even as Tehran denies the negotiations. He tells Fox's Trace Gallagher what he wants to see Iran do during these discussions.
2: The only thing that matters is action, and they want to make a deal. We'll see what happens. If they don't make a deal, it's going to be too bad.
1: Trump-backed Representative John James has won Michigan's GOP primary for governor, besting millionaire businessman Perry Johnson. State Secretary of State Jocelyn Benson capturing the Democratic nomination to succeed term-limited Gretchen Whitmer. The Democratic Senate contest between Abdullah Syed and Haley Stevens, too close to call. And Acting Attorney General Todd Blanche clearing a key hurdle to ultimately win Senate confirmation.
3: Todd Blanche needed all 12 Republicans on the Senate Judiciary Committee to advance his nomination to the full Senate floor. Those Republicans came through for him.
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17: This is a Bloomberg Money Minute. Last year's takeover of Paramount Global by smaller media company Skydance was followed quickly by aggressive cost cuts, and they paid off. Paramount Skydance, owner of CBS, MTV, and Paramount Studios, posted a surprise 27% surge in second quarter profit to $1.1 billion. With its sights now on acquiring Warner Brothers Discovery for $110 billion, a California judge has scheduled a 12-day trial for next March in a pair of lawsuits seeking to block the deal. Both Paramount and Warner had hoped for a trial this October. We get results today from the Walt Disney Company with expectations high. Analysts think earnings could be at their highest in 8 years, with revenue at its highest in 3. Improved attendance and spending at its U.S. theme parks likely meant growth in the division it calls experiences. Interest will also be high regarding what the company says about two impending probes by the FCC stemming from Disney's run-ins with the Trump administration. Andrew O'Day, Bloomberg Radio.
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20: Clear and comfortable out there tonight with temperatures falling into the upper 50s to low 60s. We'll see plenty of sunshine into Wednesday morning, becoming partly cloudy through the day. It will be warm but not too humid, with highs reaching the mid to upper 80s. Plan for a partly cloudy and mild night Wednesday with overnight lows in the mid 60s. Thursday starts dry and partly cloudy, but humidity surges through the day along with the chance for hit or miss downpours and thunderstorms in the afternoon, staying warm with highs in the mid to upper 80s. From the Channel 3 Weather Center, I'm First Alert Chief Meteorologist Jess Langlois.

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7: From ABC News, I'm Wayne Cabot. Primary night highlights, former squad member, Progressive Democrat Cori Bush, loses her race to incumbent Congressman Wesley Bell, whom she criticized for being absent, and denounced campaign spending by the pro-Israel AIPAC lobby.
8: This ain't over, y'all. This ain't over. And when I said last time, AIPAC, I'm coming to tear your kingdom down, let's be clear, that kingdom is falling down, and I ain't done.
7: The AIPAC-funded candidate for Michigan Senate in a tight fight tonight with progressive Dr. Abdul Al-Sayed. Republicans hoping to flip a Democratic governor's seat in Kansas choose Ty Masterson, who thanked President Trump for his endorsement.
9: He loves this country. He loves this country. When I got to first meet him in the Oval last year, it was just like, hey, do you want to see the Declaration of Independence? Yes, I do. I want to see that. Because he just was so excited to show us.
7: Todd Blanche's nomination to be Attorney General just got tougher. Susan Collins saying she can't vote for him. The main Republican saying he's eroding the independence of the Justice Department, giving the president, his sons, and the Trump business immunity from IRS audits. Her no vote means Blanche can afford to lose only one other Republican and be confirmed. Intruder at Trump National, L.A. Sheriffs arresting a man they say was armed and might have been casing the place ahead of Trump's fundraiser. An arson suspect is in custody for a Spokane wildfire. Paul Child is the one who turned him in.
10: Saw where the smoke was at, and I said, that OSOB started a fire because it was in the exact same spot that he was standing.
7: More than two-thirds of the West is now in drought. And Virginia is reporting the first locally acquired case of dengue in Virginia. Somebody who didn't travel internationally, but was in contact with someone who did and who got infected. You're listening to ABC News.
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13: Critics say it's just not fair. They feel like it's not fair for a retailer to determine what to charge you based on information like your internet browsing history, where you live, and what you've actually paid for

0: similar goods in the past. Now, there is the Electronic Privacy Information Center. That's a nonprofit that's working to protect people's privacy during this time. And they're saying that this basically threatens affordability in a time where a lot of goods and services are just more expensive than ever.
1: ABC's Melissa Adan. A federal judge has set a March 2027 trial date for the antitrust case challenging the merger of Paramount and Warner Brothers Discovery. Paramount was seeking a November trial. That delay could cost the company, which agreed to pay $650 million to Warner Brothers for every quarter starting in October if the deal didn't close. Sources tell ABC News that federal officials now fear as many as 12 states may have had water and wastewater utilities compromised in cyber attacks.
2: There is no evidence so far of any widespread disruption to water supplies in any of the affected states, but from time to time, certain things have gone offline. Automated systems have gone offline, and the utilities have had to revert to manual controls.
1: ABC's Aaron Katursky on the continuing fears. I'm Wayne Cabot, ABC News.
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7: Clear and comfortable out there tonight with temperatures falling into the upper 50s to low 60s. We'll see plenty of sunshine into Wednesday morning, becoming partly cloudy through the day. It will be warm but not too humid with highs reaching the mid to upper 80s. Plan for a partly cloudy and mild night Wednesday with overnight lows in the mid 60s. Thursday starts dry and partly cloudy, but humidity surges through the day along with the chance for hit or miss downpours and thunderstorms in the afternoon, staying warm with highs in the mid to upper 80s. From the Channel 3 Weather Center, I'm First Alert Chief Meteorologist Jess Langlois.

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1: News. I'm Ted Linder. Michigan's Democratic Senate primary coming down to the wire between Abdul El Sayed and Haley Stevens. The winner will go up against Republican Mike Rogers in November. President Trump telling Fox he has confidence in Rogers.
2: Mike Rogers is going to be fantastic. Now, I'm not a big believer in polls, but I believe in him somewhat. And based on the polls, he'll do much better against Abdul than he's going to do against the congresswoman.
1: El Sayed is currently leading the poll ahead of Stevens at this hour. Trump-backed Representative John James winning Michigan's GOP primary for governor, besting millionaire businessman Perry Johnson. The state secretary of state, Jocelyn Benson, capturing the Democrat nomination to succeed term-limited Gretchen Whitmer. And the Powerball jackpot for Wednesday night, worth at least $786 million. If you win, that's a cash value of at least $341 million. 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
3: This is a Bloomberg Money Minute. Corporate earnings have outperformed market expectations over the past few weeks, and especially the past several days, helping the Dow and S&P open trading today at new record highs. And this may help. In its first financial report following its blockbuster initial public offering in June, SpaceX says revenue at $7.8 billion last quarter exceeded Wall Street's expectations by about $1 billion. And although its AI business notched an operating loss of $1.25 billion, that was far less than expected. Some on Wall Street, though, are nervous about the amount of money it's spending on AI. The number of people actively using dating app Tinder will start growing again, quote, any day now. That comes from the CEO of Tinder owner Match Group. And we'll find out today if that's enough for Wall Street to swipe right on its stock. Match has issued a sales prediction for the current quarter a bit below analyst estimates, as adults and Gen Z continue to be less engaged with online dating platforms than the generations preceding them.
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7: Clear and comfortable out there tonight with temperatures falling into the upper 50s to low 60s. We'll see plenty of sunshine into Wednesday morning, becoming partly cloudy through the day. It will be warm but not too humid with highs reaching the mid to upper 80s. Plan for a partly cloudy and mild night Wednesday with overnight lows in the mid 60s. Thursday starts dry and partly cloudy, but humidity surges through the day along with the chance for hit or miss downpours and thunderstorms in the afternoon, staying warm with highs in the mid to upper 80s. From the Channel 3 Weather Center, I'm First Alert Chief Meteorologist Jess Langlois.

0: Exhale. 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
5: From ABC News, I'm Wayne Cabot. Primary night proving to be a real test for progressive insurgents who campaigned against the Iran war and American military funding for Israel. In a blistering attack after her loss, Missouri progressive Cori Bush slammed her AIPAC-funded incumbent, Wesley Bill.
6: These bills that come about where we're sending $3.3 billion for war to Israel, we can't just let that go and nobody say anything about it. When they send more money, when they can't fund UNRWA, but they can fund war, when they can't fund our schools, but they can fund war, when they can't fund health care, but they can fund war, we gotta call it out and we gotta do something about it.
5: Israel also factoring into the Michigan Senate race, where progressive Democrat Dr. Abdul El-Sayed is taking on AIPAC-funded establishment candidate Haley Stevens. Before the polls closed in Michigan, election officials warned it would be a long night, with hundreds of thousands of absentee votes to be counted. The Ohio congressman facing an ethics investigation over domestic abuse allegations, Max Miller, says he's innocent and will not quit his campaign even after getting a phone call from President Trump.
7: I reminded him of the same resilience that he had when people told him that he was going to struggle in 2016, and he became the 45th president of the United States.
5: He was on CNN. L.A. sheriffs say an armed suspect was arrested at the Trump National Golf Course while taking pictures Sunday, 2 days before President Trump came for a fundraiser. Her parents' home in Spokane is a pile of ashes, and Chelsea Riley is sickened to hear the wildfire was set.
8: It changes things. It kind of, you know, you could make sense of it when it was an act of God somehow, but now that it's arson, someone did this to our family, and it's hard to wrap our brains around.
5: The parasitic stomach bug that has killed two people in Michigan is now in 47 states, infecting more than 10,000 people, with 12,000 cases still suspected. You're listening to ABC News.
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5: Police in Illinois have taken a teenager into custody as part of a homicide investigation.
11: A 15-year-old has been arrested after a deadly shooting Tuesday.

0: night in East St. Louis, Illinois. State police say someone reported a body lying in the road. They say troopers quickly identified a teenager who they found at a home. Investigators say video circulating online appears to show the teen wearing a clown costume. They say the investigation continues.
1: ABC's Chuck Sievertson. Three people were killed in Saturday shooting outside an In-N-Out in Idaho, and ABC's Trevor Ault spoke with the man who took action that night.
2: 35-year-old Jordan Salinas tells me he and his girlfriend Emily had just pulled into the parking lot when the shooting began. As hundreds ran for their lives, Jordan drew his semi-automatic pistol and went toward the danger, seen on video repeatedly firing at the shooter. Authorities say an off-duty state trooper also took aim at the suspect, and the pair's heroic actions bought valuable time for people to flee.
3: The investigators say that you probably saved a lot of lives.
4: My goal was to try to help as many people get home.
1: Police say the shooter, 24-year-old Chad Williams, turned the gun on himself. SpaceX posted a loss of $541 million in the second quarter, but that's less than the analysts expected. Maybe Elon Musk should play the Powerball, the jackpot growing to $786 million. I'm Wayne Cabot, ABC News.
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9: Clear and comfortable out there tonight with temperatures falling into the upper 50s to low 60s. We'll see plenty of sunshine into Wednesday morning, becoming partly cloudy through the day. It'll be warm but not too humid with highs reaching the mid to upper 80s. Plan for a partly cloudy and mild night Wednesday with overnight lows in the mid 60s. Thursday starts dry and partly cloudy, but humidity surges through the day along with the chance for hit or miss downpours and thunderstorms in the afternoon, staying warm with highs in the mid to upper 80s. From the Channel 3 Weather Center, I'm First Alert Chief Meteorologist Jess Langlois.

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1: News. I'm Sue Guzman. An armed suspect is in custody after being spotted walking the grounds of President Trump's California golf course ahead of the commander-in-chief's planned visit.
2: 38-year-old Janine John Taylor from Downey, California, taken into custody in Ranchos Palos Verdes by plainclothes FBI agents after they spotted his suspicious activity.
1: Fox's Kevin Cork. Investigators say he was monitoring security practices at the golf course before the president's fundraising dinner at the golf club outside Los Angeles. Los Angeles Fire Department has determined the cause of one of last year's deadly wildfires.
3: It was arcing from a transmission tower owned by Southern California Edison that sparked the deadly Eaton fire in January of last year. The Los Angeles Fire Department says it reached that conclusion after 18 months of investigation.
1: Fox's Jack Callahan. 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
6: That heat's going to be out there for one more day.
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4: 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Just click listen, then swipe right and hear the latest news updates on your time. 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
8: This is a Bloomberg Money Minute. This morning is the first of three mornings of reports tracking the U.S. job market for the just-finished month. Paycheck processor ADP is set to post its tally of non-government job creation, with economists forecasting only 65,000 more private sector jobs created than cut, decelerating from 95,000 in June. That precedes the Thursday reading of July job cut announcements from Challenger, Gray, and Christmas. Then Friday's big Labor Department report forecast to show rising job growth across all sectors and unemployment holding at 4.2%. Recently announced workforce reductions will help money-losing electric vehicle maker Lucid save up to $1.4 billion this year. It's part of what the company that lost nearly $1 billion last quarter is calling a comprehensive operational reset. Lucid, which has pushed back against reports it was pondering bankruptcy, faces a pivotal moment with the upcoming launch of a lower-cost mid-size vehicle platform, which it hopes will help eventually generate a profit. Andrew O'Day, Bloomberg Radio.
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Clear and comfortable out there tonight with temperatures falling into the upper 50s to low 60s. We'll see plenty of sunshine into Wednesday morning, becoming partly cloudy through the day. It'll be warm but not too humid with highs reaching the mid to upper 80s. Plan for a partly cloudy and mild night Wednesday with overnight lows in the mid 60s. Thursday starts dry and partly cloudy, but humidity surges through the day along with the chance for hit or miss downpours and thunderstorms in the afternoon, staying warm with highs in the mid to upper 80s. From the Channel 3 Weather Center, I'm First Alert Chief Meteorologist Jess Langlois.

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6: From ABC News, I'm Sherry Preston. Still counting the votes from a key primary race in Michigan.
7: We knew that this was going to be a close race. And that's exactly what we've got.
6: Moderate Democrat Haley Stevens running for Senate, facing off against progressive Abdul El-Sayed.
8: All right, y'all. Money out of? Money in your? Medicare for? All right, y'all. Look, I wish I could tell you that I was declaring victory right about now. Turns out it takes a long time to count some votes in Michigan.
6: The race, not only critical for potential control of the Senate, but also seen as a signal for the future of the Democratic Party. Todd Blanche's path to being named Attorney General getting narrower. Republican Senator Susan Collins now says she's a no vote.
9: Collins' opposition is not enough to sink Blanche's nomination, but it does create a very narrow margin for Blanche. With Senator Mitch McConnell still absent, Blanche can only afford to lose 2 total Republican votes. The news comes hours after Blanche cleared a key vote in the Senate Judiciary Committee by winning over the support of 2 Republican holdouts. Ahead of a vote before the full Senate, Blanche now needs to convince about a half dozen skeptical Republicans that he's the right man for the job. Peter Harlambous, ABC News.
6: Still no deal yet on reopening the Strait of Hormuz, President Trump saying last night.
10: Could happen. Tomorrow or the next day.
11: Tomorrow,
10: a lot of progress has been made.
6: The U.S. reportedly involved in talks with Iran and Oman. Russian missiles and drones blamed for at least 17 deaths in Ukraine in one drone attack captured on video targeting one man, a street vendor. ABC's Tom Sophie Burridge.
12: The drone buzzing as the man frantically runs around his van, desperately trying to escape. That drone tracking his every move. In an instant, the man ducks for cover, the drone suddenly diving, exploding into a ball of flames. Incredibly, he survives.
6: With a concussion and several shrapnel wounds. You're listening to ABC News.
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6: A teenager from Illinois is now facing charges in a deadly crime. ABC's Chuck Sievertson.
14: A 15-year-old has been arrested after a deadly shooting Tuesday night in East St. Louis, Illinois. State police say someone reported a body lying in the road. They say troopers quickly identified a teenager who they found at a home. Investigators say video circulating online appears to show the teen wearing a clown costume. They say the investigation continues.
6: The man arrested in Washington State, accused of setting a devastating wildfire, now being held on a $1 million bond. Investigators are still trying to track the source of the cyber attacks on water systems, with more saying they may have been hit. Here's ABC's Aaron Katursky.

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0: You know, you keep hearing 47, but that's been for 3 years now. It's been over 50 years. Other presidents or other countries should have been able to do this. And I did something that I had to do, because if they had a nuclear weapon, this whole world would be a different place.
1: 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If you win, that's a cash value of at least $341 million. The jackpot, the biggest one for Powerball so far this year. 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
10: Enjoy the bright sunshine today before scattered afternoon storm chances return for the second half of the week. For today, we start with morning sun and stay bright through the afternoon with a warm high of 88 degrees. Skies remain clear and pleasant for your evening plans with overnight lows dipping only into the low 70s. Thursday begins with morning sunshine, but afternoon scattered storms develop as highs hit 88 degrees again with muggy conditions developing. For Channel 3, I'm First Alert Meteorologist Gunnar Consul.
11: Pete. I'm Sue Aller.
12: Prime Minister Benjamin Netanyahu says Israel will not withdraw from its current lines in Gaza until Hamas has completely disarmed. I'm Ed Donahue.
13: Astra is the newest math whiz. I'm the new old tech guy, Chuck Paul.
14: U.S. job openings fell slightly in June, but the labor market continued to show resilience. I'm Lisa Dwyer.
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2: Good morning. I'm Jared Cirillo. Here are the headlines we're following today. We begin in Burlington, where a serious investigation is underway. A body found in the Winooski River near Chase Mill and Meadow Field. Vermont Senator Peter Welch is part of an effort to address hunger in rural communities. A new rehab facility in Virgins is helping people bridge the gap between detox and independent living. And the Burlington City Council approving a public safety resolution, the Burlington Forward Plan, on a 7-5 vote. We'll have full details on all of these stories and others coming up. But first, it's ABC News on Burlington and Plattsburgh's number one news talk station, WCPV Essex, WVMT Burlington, FM 101.3 and AM 620.
3: From ABC News, I'm Sherry Preston. Tight race in Michigan. Progressive Democratic Senate candidate Dr. Abdul El-Sayed addressing his supporters early this morning, saying he wished he was declaring victory, but reflecting on the movement he and his campaign were able to build despite a major difference in fundraising.
4: We didn't know that they were going to outspend us $11 to $1. And yet we're still standing.
3: His opponent, moderate Haley Stevens, had the backing of the Democratic Party and millions in outside money.
5: We got to wake up and be ready to go, because if we are going to win this thing, which we are, we are going to have to get ready and show Mike Rogers what a little stick it to him looks like.
3: The open Senate seat seen as crucial to the Democrats in November. Former so-called squad member Congresswoman Cori Bush from St. Louis losing to incumbent Wesley Bell in another tight race. A potential security threat for President Trump. A man arrested at a Trump golf course in California ahead of the president's visit to Los Angeles this week.
6: Authorities detained the suspect, identified as 38-year-old Janine John Taylor. They say they found hollow point ammunition in his pants pocket and a loaded pistol in his vehicle. Also saying a search of his home in Downey, California, revealed an illegally modified AR-style rifle, body armor, radio signal devices, and multiple notebooks containing what officials described as concerning statements.
3: ABC's Sophie Flay. Anger in Spokane, Washington, after a 37-year-old man was arrested for starting one of the fires that wiped out hundreds of homes. Chelsea Riley's parents lost everything.
7: It changes things. It kind of, you know, you could make sense of it when it was an act of God somehow, but now that it's arson, someone did this to our family, and that's hard to wrap our brains around.
3: Aaron Farinacci is being held on $1 million bail. You're listening to ABC News.
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2: 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Thanks for joining us. Our latest weather forecast will be coming up from the Channel 3 Weather Center. Stay with us. An investigation is underway after a body was found in Burlington. The human remains were found late last night in the Winooski River near Chase Mill and Meadow Field. Authorities tell us the person

0: person has not been identified, and there's no word on how they died. An autopsy is scheduled. Vermont Senator Peter Welch is apparently part of a new effort to address hunger in rural communities. Welch and others have reintroduced the FORK Act. FORK stands for Feeding Our Rural Kids. Welch says the bill would expand summer meal programs for children in rural areas. He estimates about 20,000 children in Vermont are currently facing food insecurity or outright hunger. Welch says food insecure students in Vermont have a harder time participating in summer meal programs because the state has the highest percentage of rural students in the entire nation. A new rehab facility in Virgins is helping people bridge the gap between detox and independent living. Valley Vista's step-down recovery program gives residents up to 90 days of treatment, along with peer support and greater independence. Staff says the goal is to create a home-like environment where people can rebuild their lives and prepare for long-term recovery. The Burlington City Council has now approved a public safety resolution on a 7-5 vote. The Burlington Forward Plan calls for a larger police presence downtown and increased enforcement against illegal drug use and other crimes. Supporters say this is needed to improve safety for residents and businesses, but opponents are arguing the city should invest more in housing, education, and social services instead. Your weather forecast from WCAX is next. I'm Jared Cirillo, WVMT News.
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1: Enjoy the bright sunshine today before scattered afternoon storm chances return for the second half of the week. For today, we start with morning sun and stay bright through the afternoon with a warm high of 88 degrees. Skies remain clear and pleasant for your evening plans with overnight lows dipping only into the low 70s. Thursday begins with morning sunshine, but afternoon scattered storms develop as highs hit 88 degrees again with muggy conditions developing. For Channel 3, I'm First Alert meteorologist Gunnar Konsol.
2: Well, right now in Middlebury, it's 61, St. Albans at 64, Plattsburgh is 62, and in Burlington, looks beautiful and 61. 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

0: morning, everybody, and welcome to the Morning Drive. Wherever you're listening to us this morning, rise and shine, and let's get this day started. I'm Kurt Wright, one of your co-hosts here on the Morning Drive, and ladies and gentlemen, you heard his voice, you recognize it. Say hello to the original co-host of the Morning Drive, Mr. Marcus Serta. Good morning, Marcus.
1: Good morning. It's great to see you, sir. It's great to be here. It's great to be talking to everybody. It's great to be alive. As it were.
0: Yes.
1: So, nice. You know, I'm at that point in my, my wife is complaining that I talk a little too much about being an old guy. So, you know, it's typical for me to wake up in the morning and go, all right. Looks like I made it to, the, you know, to remain on this side of the grass. Fantastic.
0: I'm still alive.
1: Still
0: upright and taking nourishment.
1: Yeah.
0: So it's been a little while. I haven't seen you for a little while. What have you been up to, Marcus? What's new? What's happening?
1: You know, so much and so much I just can't talk about.
0: Marcus, no, you're on the radio.
1: I know. It's hard, right? No, look, I've been working my butt off. I mean, you know, last time I was here, I was filling in during the transition and, you know, it was just, there's just so much going on personally that I can't really get into. But let me talk about a project that I've been working on recently that I'm really proud of. And I think you'll like this. So I started a podcast on YouTube. I call it the Essex Junction Packet Podcast. And here's why.
0: Essex Junction Packet Podcast?
1: Yeah. Because every time they put out the packet for the upcoming city council meeting on a Friday, I go to work to take that, distill it down to about 10 minutes or less, and then put it out in a video to say, hey, here's what's coming up in this week's meeting. Here's what they're going to talk about. Here's why it matters. And just try to get it done quick, succinctly, not giving any opinions, just giving you the facts, trying to give you a quick amount of background. That way, if it hits on a topic that resonates with you, you can go to the packet yourself. You can read it in more detail. Or, hey, even better yet, maybe you'll attend a meeting and participate.
0: That's a great idea. That's very helpful to the public, I would say, for sure. Because, yeah, you when the public tunes into something, I mean, you don't get that kind of information generally. And I think that's great. That's great.
1: I think the hard part about taking in what's happening in your community is you get one of these packets or you see it ahead of time, you know, as you're supposed to. And then you read the agenda, and sometimes the agenda headlines don't tell you what's really happening. It's not very descriptive, or it's a little misleading about what the issue may be. And I don't think that's on purpose. It's just sometimes it's the language that is used. And so it just gives me a quick opportunity to take my experience as a former city councilor myself to, you know, say, hey, here's something that's happening in our community. Let's pay attention. Let's participate the best we can. I know we all have busy lives. So my hope was just, hey, I got a little time on my hands since I'm not on the city council at the moment. And let's see if I can continue to get back and occasionally still show up myself to a city council meeting and still be the occasional thorn in their sides. Because, look, I'm not giving up on my community just because I wasn't reelected. You know?
0: Do you? People still ask me this all the time. And because people ask me all the time, I go up to people. I saw Bill Sorrell at the store yesterday.
1: Yeah.
0: And I went over to him, and I think he was like, who's this creeper? He didn't. I just kind of, he was checking out. Hey, Bill.

0: I said, hey, people ask me all the time, Bill, so I got to ask you, do you miss it? And, you know, he was like, I really am enjoying retirement. He said, I had a long, great run, and he did, you know,
1: yeah.
0: Attorney General and state's attorney. And people always ask me the same thing. I mean, and my answer always is, I I love doing this job. I love being back too.
1: Yeah.
0: But I did enjoy, and I tell people, look, I'm just crazy enough that I actually did love serving on the Burlington City Council, and I loved serving in the legislature. And so in that regard, I miss being a part of all the big decisions.
1: Yeah.
0: But I do love being on the show too. So, you know.
1: I know, it's that balance, right?
0: Do you miss it?
1: Oh, absolutely. Yeah.
0: Do you see yourself coming back and running again?
1: I do.
0: At some point?
1: Yeah, look, it's a complicated answer. And there's a lot of things going on in my community right now. But yes, if the next time there is an opportunity that I think is reasonable, that again, either there's a candidate that I think isn't worthy of the role or there's an open seat. Yeah, I'm going to put my name out there unless circumstances don't allow it. But no, I will absolutely look to run again at some point in the future because, yeah, I love the work.
0: Were you able to campaign as hard as you want to? I know you had been recovering from
1: I had at the well this last go around I had my lower back was really a big hindrance on my ability to be out and about, but no, I did get out. I did talk with a number of people. I did knock on doors. You know, I did participate in some one-on-ones. Could I have done more? Yeah, I could have done probably more. You know, looking back at it, I definitely could have done more. But at the same time, you know, one of the things that I was told, you'll get this, right? So we've got a new city councilor on our city council in Essex Junction, Bethany, and she's great. What my thing was when I was talking about the race, generally speaking, you know, look, I wanted people to vote for me. At the same time, I wanted to acknowledge the fact that there was this young woman, this is her second time running for this seat. And look, I thought it was worthy of her making that run and getting on the council. I think more people need to be exposed to it. You know, if you want to run, run. Please participate. They need the voices. And the council in itself has been pretty much people over the age of 45, a lot of guys going through there. I mean, just there wasn't a lot of diversity in experience. And one of the things that I saw that Bethany was bringing to the table is she was younger. She was renting. That was a unique experience in comparison to most of the people who are on the council, along with the fact that she happens to work for Lund. And so she's working with families who are in need, who, you know, have a lot of the issues that we talk about in civil service that we want to try to support so that they can support their families, so we can have more families growing in our communities and you know, thriving. And so, but I got told, and see, I kind of did it right there, talking too much about Bethany, not enough about myself. So I got criticized for that. But, you know, at the end of the day, look, I think the council is doing fine. There's some really great people on there. I have become fast friends with all of them. They're amazing people. I still get calls. I still exchange texts with them. As a matter of fact, yesterday, Councilor Tim Miller was sending me texts because I sent him one to say, I'm so sorry I wasn't at National Night Out yesterday because of work. And so we had a little back and forth. So it's just great that I have these relationships that I... But the most important thing that I think about having done this work is being connected, knowing what's happening in my community. So many of us just go through the day and we don't know. And then until something really interferes, and we're going to talk later this morning about the Champlain Parkway, for instance, right? You don't really think about those things until all of a sudden you're stuck in traffic or you're stuck, you know, it is interrupting your flow. And then it's like, what is the city doing? And that decision was made months, years ago. That's why you got to pay attention and you got to participate.
0: Now, Marcus, just this past Monday, the Burlington City Council had a meeting where they had over 100 speakers. The public forum lasted for, I think it was 4 hours. I was listening at home on YouTube.
1: Yeah.
0: And I listened to as much

0: as I could before I had to go to bed because I had to get up early and come in here.
1: Yeah.
0: But it was... what was the most contentious? What do you think was the most contentious meeting on the Essex Junction City Council that you went through, or longest public forum type meeting? Was it something
1: rental registry?
0: Rental. There you go. Well, that was a big one.
1: That was the biggest one. And you know, at the end of the day, I did not support it because of the fact that I struggled with the data that was being used in order to say, here is a problem that we need to fix. And I didn't see enough data to support that it was a problem, or it was enough of a problem that it needed to be addressed right then and there. At the same time, the state had just put out their program with the fire safety, the new fire safety rules. And so that program had just gone into place, and I wanted to see whether or not that one succeeded. So I suggested to the council that we deny it, in order to see how that program worked. If it worked, great. If it didn't, then we would readdress it later. Still haven't seen any data on that, so I don't know where it stands right now. But again, yeah, that was the most contentious issue that we had before us at any given time.
0: And the Champlain Valley Fair had an issue that was a pretty big issue.
1: Yeah, them asking for more sound waivers always gets the dander up of residents in Essex Junction. I mean, look, it's difficult because you've got a community that is less than 5 square miles. It needs more housing. There are very few places for it to go because just about every plot of land has got something on it already. You can't just build. So what are you going to do? And so it creates more density in this tiny little community. And unfortunately, the fairgrounds is right in the middle of everything. And there are still people who move into our community with that fairground in the middle of our community and then complain that it exists in our community.
0: Yeah, it's been around for a long time.
1: Yeah, exactly.
0: It's been around, and it's a huge, everybody loves it. I mean, as far as I know, everybody loves the Champlain Valley Fair. It's coming up, by the way, at the end of this month.
1: Yeah, it's an economic driver.
0: Oh, it's huge, you know, and it brings people in from all over the place. Now, at the city council meeting in Burlington, Monday, WPTZ did a story, and I listened to all the, you know, again, as much as I could, but one resident said, this just jumped out at me. She said, this is not democracy, a proposal by the Democrats. You're shoving this through. Her name's Kathy Olwell. I know her personally. She used to live in the New North End. She served on the school board. She's now in the old North End. But it's like, with all due respect, this is not anti-democracy. I mean, this proposal is, any city councilor can bring forth a proposal, and the group of Democrats brought it out together, the group of them.
1: Yeah.
0: And it now goes to, guess what? 4 different committees.
1: Yeah.
0: Where the other councilors get to debate it because there's many elements to the proposal, and the public again gets to weigh in the committee proposal. And then if it comes back, we'll see what form it comes back in, if it includes everything that's in there or if some things are taken out or whatever. And the public will get a chance to weigh in again.
1: But Kurt,
0: so it's not anti-democracy.
1: In all those years, you heard this argument every year. I guarantee it multiple times. We heard it. I heard it every year around the budget. You're forcing this budget on us. What, you know, you didn't take any time. Like, what? Excuse me. Even the rental registry. Can't believe you're pushing this through. You're rushing this through. It had been in the planning commission for a year and a half before it made it to the city council, in which it was with the city council for probably 3 months before it was finalized. So almost 2 years of conversation, planning, conversation, research, dialogue, opportunities for the public to participate. But this is what happens because the public generally wakes up in the morning, puts on their pants or their skirt or whatever they wear, and they go off to work and they come home, they kiss their family, they sit down for dinner, they watch a little TV, they go to bed, rinse and repeat every single day. And they don't think about anything else until, again, they're in the middle of traffic and they're going, what the heck is happening? Oh my gosh, there's a whole roadway that's like disrupting my day. Like, That's when they start to participate. That's when they start to pay attention. They're like, I can't believe you thrust it upon me.
0: Well, as people, as I've talked to with other people in politics, candidates, elected officials and stuff,

0: everybody, you know, acknowledges, and we all know that the public doesn't follow things to the extent that we do. We might want them to, but they don't. They're busy with their other with their lives doing other things, and so they're not so consumed with all the things that we always are. But the one that I always love when somebody like people who are still fighting Champlain Parkway to the end, as long as they did, you heard somebody say, "Let's not rush this thing through." Rush it through? It's been 61 years.
1: I feel your pain. It was the same with the Crescent Connector at Essex Junction. But hey.
0: 61 years for the Champlain Parkway. It originally had a different name. It was the Southern Connector. That's how long it
1: exactly. Was. Speaking of which, I haven't been paying attention, so therefore we need to hit this break. So let's do that. Let's come back. Phone lines are open. 888-414-0303. 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
0: Another one bites the dust. We are back on The Morning Drive on this hump day, Wednesday. And Marcus, boy, tell you what, how about this horrible story coming out of Spokane, Washington, with the wildfires that have destroyed so many people's homes? I was listening to the story on the national news last night. It's like, oh my God, just incredibly awful. And now they have arrested a 37-year-old man suspected of starting what they're calling one of the most devastating wildfires tearing through eastern Washington state, with many residents left wondering if their homes had survived. And listening to the interviews with some people last night, just wow. Some of the devastation is just unbelievable.
1: Yeah, I mean, and literally unbelievable. It's so hard to fathom being in that particular area with the amount of fires. And look, I spent some time living in Central California, where every year forest fires in our county was a regular reoccurring thing. Never to the level of the devastation that we're seeing with these fires now. It's unbelievable to me.
0: And the idea that that this one individual may have started the whole thing.
1: It always surprises me that they can figure that one out. Like, some guy goes out in the woods, he lights a match, and manages to set this forest fire ablaze, and next thing you know, they're like, oh yeah, we got him. Like, what? How did you find that rare fingerprint? But it's amazing, but I'm so glad that they did, and hopefully they prosecute him to the fullest extent of the law. It's unbelievable to me. Okay, so outside of that, you know, did you want to talk about the parkway? Or we're going to do that after the 6:30 break, right?
0: Yeah.
1: All right, let's go to the phone lines. Yep. I'm a little rusty, everybody. Good morning. You're live on The Morning Drive.
10: Go to the phone lines.
0: Oh, turn your radio down.
10: Rusty, everybody.
0: Turn your radio down.
10: Yeah, working on it. Okay, working on it.
0: There's a knob there. You just turn it.

0: Regarding the Champlain Parkway, little disappointed because of the amount of stop signs.
1: Oh, okay. It's, well, listen.
0: We're gonna
1: be playing a clip from that when we come back from the 6:30 break. We're gonna get into the details on that. So go ahead, but then we're gonna get into that after 6:30.
0: It's just that if they had timed the lights better, you could flow through. But I'm stopping at like every five out of 10 red lights. It's like
1: I hear you. Yeah. And we're gonna get into that. So I just want to save that because Marcus has got a clip from CAX. There's a story on last night about it,
2: yeah.
1: And that's a story we're about to get into. So, and of course, Marcus, thanks for the call. Don't mean to cut that short. It's just that we've got that plan for 6:30 when
2: yeah.
1: we come back. So we're gonna and I hear what you're saying. But the other thing, Marcus, 6 days to go before the primary.
2: Yeah.
1: Big primary, big contested primary. And I know some of our listeners are like, wow, you're having so many Democrats on. Well, we've sprinkled some Republicans in too, and there'll be more as we get past the primary. But just the thing is right now, the primaries are all on the Democratic side.
2: Yeah.
1: I mean, you don't have a Republican primary for governor. Phil Scott's uncontested.
2: Right.
1: You do on the Democratic side. You don't have one on the Republican side for lieutenant governor, but you do on the Democratic side. And then you have the Chittenden Southeast District. The yep. Chittenden Central District. You've also got a House District race primary in the New North End. So there's just a lot of action going on the Democratic side. And so there's a lot of candidates, and we've had pretty much all of them on.
2: Yeah. Anytime there's a contested race, that's the thing we're going to focus on. But, it's not often these days that we see this amount of contention in a primary.
1: Do you think that a lot of Republicans will cross over and take a Democratic ballot this year? It doesn't usually, we always speculate about it, and it doesn't seem to usually happen, but there's not much going on the Republican side this year in terms of primaries.
2: Yeah, but is there really enough reason for somebody to cross over anyway? Has it ever made a difference in the past?
1: I don't know, but I do think there is.
2: You think there's enough because there's a difference between the two blue candidates? Lieutenant Governor?
1: For Sheriff, for example, there's Dan Gamblin versus Kevin Bloom.
2: Yeah.
1: I think a lot of Republicans would be very interested in that race, the Chittenden County State's Attorney's race.
2: Yeah.
1: Well,
2: how about this race? Because I was on town meeting TV just a couple of weeks ago. I was the moderator for the High Bailiff for Chittenden County. That was a contested race. Four candidates. We all were there at the table, so you can see it on YouTube.
1: Was there a really young candidate
2: running? Yes, Gus.
1: Gus, yes. I saw him and some of his friends putting out a great big sign on the Beltline as you go into the New North End.
2: Yeah.
1: And I was like, I stopped and actually talked to him. I said, hey, why are you interested in being high bailiff? I said, nobody knows what high bailiff even does. And he said, well, there's a bug attacking me here. And he said, that's why I want to run. I want to make sure people know be transparent.
2: Yeah, so. And he talked about how he wanted to bring young people into the political process. It was a really great conversation. Hey, look, if you want to find out what High Bailiff does and more about it, check out the interview that I did or the conversation that I had with the candidates, the four candidates for Chittenden County on Town Meeting TV.
1: I'm declaring my candidacy for High Bailiff in the next race because I want to run for an office that nobody knows what it does.
2: Well, I will be on the ballot this November.
1: Justice of the Peace.
2: You got it.
1: There you go. Hey, done that a few times.
2: All right, we're going to get into the Champlain Parkway. We're going to have more conversation, of course. 888-414-0303 on The Morning Drive.
3: Fox News, I'm Sue Guzman. President Trump has warned Iran it has one more chance to make a deal or else face severe military consequences. Tells Fox's Trace Gallagher what he wants to see Iran do during these discussions.
4: The only thing that matters is action, and they want to make a deal. We'll see what happens. If they don't make a deal, it's going to be too bad.
3: The president predicting a deal to reopen the Strait of Hormuz could come as early as today. Acting Attorney General Todd Blanche clearing a key hurdle to ultimately win Senate confirmation for the AG role full-time.
5: Todd Blanche needed all 12 Republicans on the Senate Judiciary Committee to advance his nomination to the full Senate floor. Those Republicans came through for him.
3: Fox's David Spunt. Overnight, Russian missile and drone strikes on Kyiv and its surrounding region have killed at least 15 people and wounded 42 others. 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

0: Good morning. I'm Jared Cirillo with your local news update on WVMT. We'll have your latest forecast coming up from the Channel 3 Weather Center. The Burlington City Council has approved a public safety resolution. It came on a 7-5 vote. The Burlington Forward Plan calls for a larger police presence downtown and increased enforcement against illegal drug use and other crimes. Supporters say the program is needed to improve safety for residents and businesses. But there are opponents who argue that the city should instead invest more in housing, education, and social services. An event in Chittenden County could bring police and the community closer together. That's the hope for last night's National Night Out event in Essex that drew about 400 people. An Essex police official says the program is a chance for officers to engage with people in a non-stressful environment. After winning back-to-back championships, Vermont Green FC wants to stay on top. The soccer team won its second straight USL 2 title over the weekend by beating the Flint City Bucks. Head coach Chris Taylor says he believes another run is possible. He tells WCAX, as long as everyone remains community-focused and filling each other's cups and pushing each other to be better, we're all going to give everything we've got. Governor Scott's administration apparently wants to indefinitely pause Vermont's Raise the Age juvenile justice law. The program would move some young adult offenders into family court. But officials say the state lacks enough treatment, housing, and mental health resources to support that sort of expansion. They also say that legal adults cannot be required to participate in services. Your weather forecast from WCAX is next. I'm Jared Cirillo, WVMT News.
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4: Enjoy the bright sunshine today before scattered afternoon storm chances return for the second half of the week. For today, we start with morning sun and stay bright through the afternoon with a warm high of 88 degrees. Skies remain clear and pleasant for your evening plans with overnight lows dipping only into the low 70s. Thursday begins with morning sunshine, but afternoon scattered storms develop as highs hit 88 degrees again with muggy conditions developing. For Channel 3, I'm First Alert Meteorologist our console.
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1: Welcome back to the Morning Drive, everybody. We are back. It's Kurt and Marcus Erta, the original team here that started this show almost 7.5 years ago now. Hard to believe how fast time goes by.
5: It doesn't feel like it was that long ago, but at the same time, I know that it was. But I always miss you guys.
1: It really is hard to believe. Almost 7.5 years ago, March 4th of 2019.

0: Yes, I've got memory for dates, not for much of anything else, but so we touched on the Champlain Parkway.
1: Yeah.
0: And I'll say, first of all, I was thrilled that it has finally opened after 61 years. Well, you know,
1: almost
0: what?
1: As many years as you've been alive.
0: No, actually a little bit more. You know what? We may have had a call that was on hold, so maybe we wait, because we're going to break. We had somebody calling in. So,
1: well, let's take this phone call right now. Good morning. You're live on the Morning Drive.
2: Hey, guys. Kurt, I just wanted to make the point about crossover votes.
0: Yes.
2: I think Fred Tuttle would argue that they do make a difference.
0: Yes.
2: Just ask Jack McMullen.
0: Yes. The man with a plan.
2: Man with a plan. Kurt, was my question to Molly fair? She didn't really address it around her commitment to staying in office. I mean, again, politicians are ambitious. I knew a city councilor ran for mayor a couple of times. That's fine, obviously. But, I mean, she sort of said, oh, I welcome anyone to run, but she didn't say she wouldn't run for something else, you know? And I guess never say never. I don't know. Is it fair to even push her on that?
0: I think it is fair. And I pushed her on that the very first time she came on the show, and I think she knew that it was a big question immediately, which is, okay, you were lieutenant governor, you won a primary over a field of candidates, including Tim Ash and others, and you went on to beat Scott Milne, and you, within, you know, about a year of serving as lieutenant governor, maybe a little less, you announced you were moving on to a different race for Congress. You got beaten pretty badly by Becca Ballant, and then decided to, after a few years, but decided to come back and ask for the old job back. I think that is a legitimate question to say, why didn't you stay before? Are you, you know, but I mean, Stuart Ledbetter, who was on yesterday, did sort of push her a little bit further after your call to say, are you willing to say now that you don't have any interest in running for Congress now?
1: I would say it's the most important and the most, not only the most obvious, but it is probably the top question to ask her.
0: It really is, because of that, and I think that's something that's on everybody's minds. She is the front runner in this race now, according to the UNH poll. There's no question about it. So I think it's a legitimate question. And I think Stuart did push her a little bit further after your call, saying, can you say that you are not interested right now? She did say, yes, I can say that. Although she said, you know, never say never. She sort of put it in as a denim after.
2: Even John Rogers has made clear his interest in running for governor at some point, and that's fine. You know, I mean, again, politicians are ambitious. I think I think she's sort of got this baggage that she's got to kind of address. But I guess we'll find out next week if it's really mattered.
0: We will. And of course, that's, I know her opponents have, or certainly Brian McLaren in debates has brought up the old issue of her not very stellar voting record in the past.
1: Yeah. I think it's the obvious and most important question you could possibly ask her, but at the same time, she should have known going into this race it would be the question that she would have to answer. So
0: now
1: I think everyone should keep asking her, because until she provides more clarity, we're all going to have this question in the back of our mind.
0: Well, I mean, and as I said, the first time she came on when she announced she was running, that's the first thing I asked her. Her answer initially was that back then that was the year of the woman, she said. And so she said it was an opportunity that she decided she couldn't pass up. The seats for Congress or Senate don't always come open.
1: Mm-hmm.
0: We know, though, that seats are going to be coming open in Vermont. I mean, Bernie Sanders is in his mid-80s. That's not going to go forever. And Peter Welch is 80, so he might go for one more term. So, but anyway, at any rate, that was the answer she gave, which is that she could not. It was the year of the woman. There was an open seat. She couldn't pass it up. I asked her also, if looking back, if she regretted the decision to leave so quickly for lieutenant governor. And she did say yes.
1: Let's go back to the phone lines. Good morning. You're live on the Morning Drive.
3: Morning.
0: Morning.
3: I believe she's just trying to keep her name alive until that Senate seat opens up, where, you know, Becca's probably going to just slide right in there like usual, and she's going to go for that congressional seat again.
0: Yeah, it's easy to say, and when the seat comes open, to say, you know, look, I said I wasn't interested, but you know what? Everybody has asked me to run now, and

0: Right.
1: So I've got to do it. And we have seen this shuffle happen before. So it's an honest speculation. I think we would all speculate the same thing, that kind of movement, there's potential for that. We'll see what happens, because I don't think that there's any... I mean, if you look at the potential candidates who are out there right now, and you think of, okay, if Bernie chooses to leave, who is that successor? Now, Bernie will probably have somebody in mind. I don't know that there's an obvious choice on that side of the spectrum. You know, you talk about Peter leaving. I'm not sure that choice is obvious, but I do see Becca probably being the most confident and reliable candidate for the Dems to put over there for that particular spot. We'll see what happens.
2: With 6 days left, Marcus, and I'm not asking you who you're voting for, but do you know right now who you are? Have you already voted? No?
1: I have not voted.
2: So do you know right now who you're voting for in every race?
1: Yes.
2: You've made up your mind on everything?
1: No. No. I haven't made up my mind on everything.
2: He just changed three times.
1: So my apologies. No, I have made up my mind on the lieutenant governor's race. I have not made up my mind on the governor's race.
2: And how about the Chittenden County Senate races?
1: I have made up my mind on that as well.
2: Three votes there. You don't have to use all three, but you do have three votes.
1: Yep.
2: All right.
1: So and high bailiff.
2: And you made up your mind on high bailiff. Okay.
1: But I won't say it at all. Because I had a really great conversation. I learned a lot about the high bailiff doing that moderation.
2: We're going to take a break in a second here, and then we'll get to that Champlain Parkway story that we were going to get into. But it's okay. We went in a different direction, and that's fine. But let me just ask you before we go to the break one more thing. How much validity do you put into that UNH poll that came out a while
1: ago? I'm giving about three quarters weight. So, I mean, 70, you know, I think it is heavier than you would imagine. I think there's some validity there, but I think that there's still possibilities for a couple of those candidates who are identified as the upcoming winners. That could be turned. That can be turned in these last few days. August 11th, that's when people are going to cast their votes. I think right now candidates really have to scream as loud as they can, because I think they can stir up enough votes coming up for August 11th to make that poll not come true.
2: And what the one thing they identified in a couple of races, well, both governor and lieutenant governor, was there was a lot of undecided voters. So that if you put validity in that poll, Molly Gray has a significant lead.
1: Yep.
2: But she's not above 50%, and there's a lot of undecided voters. So the trick for the other two candidates is, and of course, Ryan McLaren has a ton of money.
1: Yep.
2: Esther Charleston, I think the difficulty there is she doesn't have a lot of money to put out a last second, the last week messaging that might win this thing for her. But Ryan,
1: I think
2: McLaren
1: this is between
2: does.
1: Ryan and Molly, and Ryan has a chance to change that outcome.
2: He has a chance to change the narrative in the sense that he has the money to get the messaging out. He's got TV ads running. He's got Peter Welch doing an ad for him. And if he can persuade the vast bulk of the undecided voters, because I do think that's valid in that poll.
1: Yeah.
2: If he can persuade them to come his way, he could still win.
1: We'll see what happens. Hey, by the way, I'm working the polls on, I'm volunteering and working the polls on the 11th. Are you?
2: No.
1: Okay. All right. I do encourage people to do it because it's such great, worthy work. I think you'll get a better understanding and appreciate the process more if you volunteer and participate. Not just vote, but participate in the process. Help others on election day. It's great work. Anyway, let's take a break. We'll come back. We're going to get into the Champlain Parkway coming up next right here on The Morning Drive.
3: This is a Bloomberg Money Minute. Shares of Advanced Micro Devices tumbling in early trading after giving an underwhelming sales outlook. Investors expecting more of a return from the global expansion of artificial intelligence data centers. AMD stock has more than doubled this year after the company emerged as a key contender to NVIDIA in artificial intelligence processors. Despite the pullback in AMD, share stocks overall are heading for a higher open. S&P and Dow futures are on the rise. rise. President Trump says a deal on the Strait of Hormuz is possible as early as today. Expectations are building for reopening of the crucial waterway. And dating app giant Match's turnaround efforts are still a work in progress. The owner of OkCupid and Hinge gave a quarterly revenue outlook that fell just short of Wall Street forecasts, signaling it has work to do in winning back younger daters. Tinder remains its biggest challenge, but the app

0: is close to its first year-over-year user growth in more than 3 years. Courtney Donahoe, Bloomberg Radio.
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6: Welcome back to The Morning Drive, everybody. We are back. It's the original team. Kurt and Marcus here on The Morning Drive. Started 7.5 years ago. But now, before I blather on too much about something else, I don't want to digress from the Champlain Parkway story. And again, it opened, and I was thrilled that it opened after 61 years. I give credit to everybody that made it happen. I drove on it the first day. But I do see problems with it that one caller identified. And I finally found something. I don't agree too much with Milo Grant, but I found something that I agree with Milo Grant on. And she's in this story on WCX that Marcus is going to play for us now.
7: If you live or work in the south end of Burlington and take the highway, the Champlain Parkway probably helps out your commute.
8: It's so much easier to just get from here right onto the highway. So yeah, so it's been fantastic for us.
9: It probably saves me like 10 minutes because I don't have to be in the traffic on Shelburne Road, and I also don't have to wait for cars to like come across that one-way bridge.
7: The new roadway shifts traffic from Shelburne Road to Pine Street. At the King and Maple intersections along Pine Street, there used to be four-way stops, but the Champlain Parkway project switched the stop signs for these traffic signals. Central District City Councilor Milo Grant says she was originally concerned about pedestrians, but now is also concerned with the traffic backup.
10: A lot of people would have preferred to have the stop sign stay.
11: That's what you've been hearing.
10: A lot of people would have preferred. Yeah, definitely hearing that from people.
7: She says she's received emails from residents living along King and Maple Street.

0: congestion. The main complaint, not having a left turn lane or arrow.
1: So people get jammed up when they need to make the left turn, and it could take 1, 2, 3 signals before you can get through during certain times of the day.
0: Sign it.
2: So there's Milo Grant talking about it, and I will say I've had the same problem. I wish that the parkway went deeper into downtown than it does, but I know why you can't. But I've actually enjoyed the parkway a great deal. It's just a matter of I use it to get to that south end. I don't use it if I'm going to a place like Handy's Diner. I will go down Main Street and come in that way from this into the city to go to a place like that.
3: I think it's pretty clear that if you're heading onto the interstate, you should use the Champlain Parkway. It feeds you right into the interstate if you're heading onto 89. But if you're going to Shelburne Road, also, I think it makes sense. It feeds you out that way, and you can no longer go. You used to be able to go to Pine Street, and it would directly take you out to where the old post is, where you could go out onto Shelburne Road. That you can no longer do that. So again, I'll say I was thrilled that it opened after 61 years, but it's still fair to have criticisms. And for me, the biggest thing is if you want to have the road be successful, you want people to use it so it takes some traffic off the other roads and out of some of the neighborhoods.
2: Yeah.
3: Which a lot, I had neighbors that finally moved to Minnesota. I went and visited them the first year of the show. They lived on Flynn, and they had been pushing for the Southern Connector, Champlain Parkway for years because they got all the truck traffic rumbling down their street.
2: Right.
3: But so if you want people to use it, you want to be able to have the traffic flow pretty smoothly. Now, I've taken it when there's no traffic, and I can, or if you get lucky and you don't hit the lights, but man, there's a lot of lights on that road. And then when you get into the neighborhoods, I do agree with Milo Grant. I can't believe I'm saying it because I don't agree with Milo too often, but I do agree with Milo Grant. I was watching the news last night. I told my wife, I agree with Milo Grant. I want to mark this down. But, and we've said it, both my wife and I have said it. She travels that every day on her way back from work, which is that you can't turn. There's no left turn. You get stopped at those lights. And I thought it worked a lot better when there was just stop signs there. It seems to me like it's back traffic up even more after you come off the parkway and you head up Pine Street. But again, I think that I think that 25 is a little too slow. Also, I'm not calling for 50 miles an hour on it, but it's not a city street.
2: Right.
3: It's an actual road.
2: Yeah.
3: And it seems like 35 would make a lot more sense. Now you could say, well, you know, police always give you a few miles, but still you'll have somebody that's following it. And it's when you, if you slow yourself down to 25 on the road, which I, of course, I'm outing myself that I'm going over the speed limit, but if you slow yourself down to 25, you realize like, oh my God, you're just creeping on this road.
2: I know it. It's another one of those roads. It's much like I know people experience on Pearl Street and Essex Junction, right? It's a wide road by its nature, by the way, you know, how straight and wonderful it can be. People are cruising it at 45 miles per hour, regardless of what the actual speed limit is. But the Champlain Parkway is the same way. It's a brand new road, you know. But I think that it's possible that it's part of those state guidelines that say that, you know, if there are residences within a certain number of feet of the roadway, it has to be at a particular mile per hour. But also, I know that Burlington has its own rules on speed within the city limits, which probably are restricting that particular roadway.
3: Well, 7 years ago when I was still in the council, it was talked about with Department of Public Works about making a uniform speed, but they had, some of us fought for there to be exceptions, like, okay, 25 miles an hour standard speed on all city neighborhood streets, etc. But you can't make, like, for example, we said you can't make it 25 miles an hour on Shelburne Road, for example.
2: Right.
3: You can't make it 25 miles an hour on North Avenue. I mean, there's places that it doesn't make sense. And so 25 miles an hour is the standard speed limit throughout the city, but there are roads that are accepted from that. But I'd be curious what people think out there. I mean, we did get a call from Ralphie saying that he basically agreed with Milo Grant, and I do agree with Milo Grant. I think that the stop signs work better after you come off there. Now there is a spur still planned that would be that I think is really still important, that would connect you from Pine Street down to Battery Street. However, I talked to somebody in city government who said Don't hold your breath on that one.

0: Yeah, I think that one's the most problematic portion of it. But, you know, looking at the experience that we had in Essex Junction with the Crescent Connector, it's a similar problem, right? Brand new roadway going in. Most people don't, you know, it had taken forever for it to happen. Maybe not completely wrapping your head around what it was going to do, how it was going to work. But once it came about, I think people really started to enjoy it, except for the fact that the lights weren't quite right at the time of the ribbon cutting. And so there's that growing pain. In this particular case, though, I have to agree. I'm not sure that you can fix the timing of the lights necessarily to make that work better. I could be wrong. That's something for the Public Works Department to say. But I think the stop signs would have felt better at that intersection.
1: If you get lucky and you cruise through the lights, it's not bad.
0: Right.
1: If you get unlucky and you start hitting those lights,
0: oh, yeah,
1: and there's no turn, you can't, there's no turn right on red, there's no, you know, it's
0: on a Saturday when the farmer's market is going. Not just in the morning or in the evening before and after work, you know, Saturdays.
1: Yes.
0: Downtown. That's when I noticed it, because that's when I use it. And yeah, that's where I see the biggest problem right there.
1: So I thrilled that it's open after just 61 years. Didn't take too long, you know.
0: Yeah,
1: six decades. I was actually a kid then. And I lived in Virginia, so that's how long ago it was. But I'm thrilled it's open. But I think they should do some tweaks on it.
0: Let's go to the phone lines. Good morning. You're live on the Morning Drive.
2: I guess that proves that Milo's broom doesn't fly. Yes, with the flow of traffic.
1: Well, I found something, because Milo and I like Milo personally, but I don't agree with her on a lot of stuff, but I do agree with her on this. I kind of yelled when I heard it on the news last night. I said, I'm with Milo on this. And my wife was in the other room and she heard it. She said, I am too.
0: Look, you know, we'll always find issues regardless of the spectrum. We'll always find issues that we can come together on. Here you go. Here's a clear example, because guess what? Everybody experiences it the same way. This is not a red or blue thing. This is we're all dealing with the same problem here.
1: It kind of cuts across political lines.
0: Yes.
1: On certain things. And this one, it does.
0: One of the few issues you probably can't politicize too much.
1: Well, we could if we wanted to.
0: Let's not.
1: Buddy Singh is up next, South District City Councilor, who's right in the district, represents the district that road is in. But we are going to talk about the big Burlington Forward proposal that he spoke at the press conference on and spoke at the city council meeting on this past Monday.
0: It's going to be great. We're going to be talking with him. And, of course, we're going to be taking your call, 888-414-0303.
1: And don't forget Sarah George after that at 7:30.
0: That's right. We've got a great morning ahead. Lots of great conversation. We want your participation. So please stay tuned, stay on air, stay online with, hey, you know your favorite guys, right here on News Talk WVMT.
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0: This Friday, August 7th, Sticks and Stones plays from 6 to 9. And Sunday, August 9th, Dan Parks plays from 2 to 5. 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
2: With a look at some of your local news headlines this hour, I'm Jared Cirillo. Thanks for joining us. Good morning. The Vermont Department of Motor Vehicles is now rebranding its Enforcement and Safety Division. We'll tell you what they will go by now. The Williston Restore location will officially reopen later this month after a fire caused the nonprofit to close earlier this year. In South Burlington, police are looking for a person accused of impersonating an officer while trying to scam two residents. And the Burlington City Council votes 7-5 to put a public safety resolution into motion. We'll have full details on all of these stories and others coming up. But first, it's ABC News on Burlington and Plattsburgh's number one news talk station, WCPV Essex, WVMT Burlington, FM 101.3 and AM 620.
3: From ABC News, I'm Sherry Preston. A race that's still too close to call this morning. As of right now, in the Democratic primary for Michigan's open Senate seat, progressive Dr. Abdul El-Sayed is narrowly ahead of moderate Congresswoman Haley Stevens, 48.6% to 47.3% of the vote. Stevens and El-Sayed addressing their supporters overnight.
4: I know it's been an exciting night. I know it's been a long night. Because that's the Michigan way.
5: We all knew they were going to spend their money. We didn't know they were going to spend $70 million of their money. We didn't know that they were going to outspend us $11 to $1.
3: Most of the unreported votes are coming from the city of Detroit. That race, seen as crucial to Democrats in November and as a litmus test for the party itself, the winner takes on Mike Rogers in the fall. Ohio Congressman Max Miller is facing calls to drop out of his race after accusations of domestic violence against his ex-wife and ex-girlfriend, former White House Press Secretary Stephanie Grisham. Here's ABC's Layla Ibsey.
6: These allegations are coming at a very pivotal time for Republicans as they work to defend their razor-thin majority this November in the midterm elections. While House Speaker Mike Johnson has not called on Miller to resign nor drop his re-election bid, we know that President Trump did call Miller on Monday to raise his concerns about Miller's re-election bid. But we're also told that in that conversation, Miller showed absolutely no interest in ending his re-election bid.
3: A suspicious man arrested at a Trump golf course in California. He was taking photos and videos. Police say they found hollow point bullets in his pants pocket and a loaded pistol in his vehicle. President Trump visits California later this week. The president is now saying that the Strait of Hormuz could be open as early as today or possibly tomorrow. You're listening to ABC News.
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2: Good morning. Your latest weather forecast is coming up from the Channel 3 Weather Center. I'm Jared Cirillo with your local news update on WVMT. The Vermont Department of Motor Vehicles is now rebranding its Enforcement and Safety Division. It will now be called the Vermont Highway Patrol. DMV officials say the name is all that's changing. Officers will still carry out commercial vehicle safety and other traffic enforcement in partnership with state police and other law enforcement agencies. In Williston, the Restore location will officially reopen later this month after a fire caused the nonprofit to shut

down earlier this year. The ReStore will hold a grand opening on Saturday, August 15th, from 10 a.m. to 5 p.m., according to an announcement from Green Mountain Habitat for Humanity. The store is located on Essex Road. It was closed in April after a battery fire in a back storage room caused considerable smoke damage to much of the building. The South Burlington Police Department is looking for a person accused of impersonating a police officer while trying to scam two residents. Police say they received two reports of potential fraud on July 3rd after residents reported being contacted by a man who identified himself as an SBPD officer. The man allegedly called one person and left a voicemail while he spoke directly to another victim. He told one victim they needed to pay money as a penalty for failing to appear for jury duty. Police say no money was actually stolen in either incident. The Burlington City Council has voted to put a public safety resolution into motion. Hundreds gathered at Burlington City Hall Monday night as the City Council debated a Democratic proposal that supporters say would address public safety concerns. The proposal, called Burlington Forward, calls for an increased police presence downtown, as well as increased enforcement against illegal activity, including illicit drug use. Today's weather from WCAX is next. I'm Jared Cirillo, WVMT News.

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1: Enjoy the bright sunshine today before scattered afternoon storm chances return for the second half of the week. For today, we start with morning sun and stay bright through the afternoon with a warm high of 88 degrees. Skies remain clear and pleasant for your evening plans with overnight lows dipping only into the low 70s. Thursday begins with morning sunshine, but afternoon scattered storms develop as highs hit 88 degrees again with muggy conditions developing. For Channel 3, I'm First Alert meteorologist Gunnar Konsol.
2: All right, looking at the temperatures outside, we've got some great weather. As a matter of fact, it is currently 64 in St. Albans, 62 in Middlebury, 62 in Plattsburgh, and 62 in Burlington, right here on the Morning Drive.
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5: Welcome back to the Morning Drive, everybody. We are back, Kurt and Marcus Serta in the guest host chair this morning, filling in for Anthony Neary down at the Addison County Fair and Field Days. And joining us now in studio, it's South District City Councilor Buddy Singh. Good morning, Buddy.
6: Hey, good morning, Kurt. How you guys doing today?
5: We're doing great.
6: Yeah. It's good to see you both.
2: Yeah, it's great to see you.
5: Great to see you, Buddy. And so let's get into the Burlington Forward resolution that created a stir and a controversy and a, 3 to 4 hour public forum this past Monday night. What spurred this resolution coming forward?
6: I think there's a lot of sentiment out there, not just on the council, seeing what's going on, particularly in our downtown core, and people wanting to see more actionable things come out of whether it be council or just some outcomes here for everybody in Burlington, whether it be the people that are suffering out there. We've made some strides on housing. We just need to make more strides on all these things, from public safety to services, connecting people to services, and also programming our downtown. I know there's been a lot of effort this year to do a lot more things downtown, to get people back down there. The Great Street, Main Street has finished, and we just want to get more people down there and make it more livable for everybody in the city. And I think we're at a point where people want to see some more change and make things an improvement. So
5: is it partly driven also by that concern that we've heard on the news by owners of businesses like Single Pebble and others who are concerned? I mean, I know when I go downtown, I don't see the locals that I used to see. I used to go downtown and I'd see everybody I knew would be, a lot of people I knew would be downtown. You don't see that as much. But if you start losing the tourist dollars that are obviously critical to the success of our downtown, then you're really in trouble. And I walked around the street the other day. I literally saw people shooting up on the street and people sort of blocking entrances to businesses in some places. Is it partly driven by that concern also? Obviously, the economy of downtown is critical.
6: Yeah, I think that's something additionally that we've been talking about for a while now, even since before I got on the council. We are at the highest vacancy rate for our commercial downtown. That is really troubling. Hotel receipts are down. Gross receipts are down. These are the things, and we've talked about this through the budget process, that have helped us balance our budget year over year. And it's also Burlington's reputational image in the Northeast is very important. We have a crown jewel here. You stand in Burlington and you see the mountains behind you and in front of you, the lake. We have a college. We have the large health center here. This is a vital part of Vermont, and seeing that type of commercial vacancy rate, less tourists, less gross receipts, longtime restaurants who have put their heart and soul into this city, into their staffs, into their businesses, forming their whole life around that and seeing them close is heartbreaking, I think, for many people in this city.
5: We're talking to South District City Councilor in Burlington, Buddy Singh. And we're talking about the big proposal, Burlington Forward, meant to address problems downtown. If you got a question for Buddy, give us a call on the Martin's Coin and Jewelry Hotline, 888-414-0303. Buddy, I want to give a direct quote from you that we've mentioned on the show.

0: and talked about before and have you explain it to us. In the seven-day story, this was your quote talking about accountability. You said, I think accountability looks like, for these people that are refusing to engage in the system, we have to put them through the system.
1: Yeah, you know, here's the thing, you know, out there, and you know, I said this that morning and I'll say it again, you know, we have built probably one of the most compassionate systems criminal justice wise. We have a wide variety of social services. You know, we are trying to give people the opportunity. You know, the mayor stood up, you know, City Circle this last year. You know, this is a way for people with outstanding violations to go and go through the restorative justice process, even get connected to services, get referred to services, you know, and kind of to go through that restorative justice process. The people that are not engaging in that system at all, meaning not showing up, not being a part of it, there has to be a consequence for that. And I want to make something clear. You know, if, you know, we move somebody from a civil violation to a criminal charge, I think people need to understand this is a very nuanced issue, and that people need to understand better. It doesn't mean we're criminalizing it. What it does do in this state, you know, we have pretrial services, pre-charge services, where then it becomes a connection point for these people. The connection point would be then possibly to treatment court, connection to diversion, connection to social services, connections to potential housing for them. So if they are not going to engage in on their own in a restorative process, this is another way to get there. And this is about a connection point. It's not about criminalization as it's been portrayed out there. And I think people need to understand that better, that this is what we need to do.
2: We're talking to Burlington City Councilor Buddy Singh. You can give us a call on the Martin Coins and Jewelry Hotline, 888-414-0303. Let's go to the hotline right now. Good morning. 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
3: Hi, I have a very unpopular opinion about all of this, having lived in Burlington most all of my life. Restorative justice is simply this: prosecute, build more jails, build more rehabs, make people accountable. People that are suffering aren't just the people that are quote-unquote suffering. It's the old ladies walking down Church Street. It's the little kids who can't play on Battery Park. It's the working class. It's the guy who's a waiter at Henry's Diner. Those people are suffering. The people that we quote-unquote are suffering chose those lifestyle changes, and they need to be made accountable. It's a simple solution, but everyone dances around it to be polite. Thank you for bringing this issue up this morning. Have a good day.
2: Thanks right. So much,
0: buddy.
1: Yeah, you know, I want to go back to a comment I made about a year ago on the council, being relatively new on the council, and it goes to a story, so forgive me if I take a little time on this. You know, my wife and I were talking about what movies to watch as a family, and we were talking about, oh, this movie, and then we looked it up, and we're like, oh, it's rated R. And then I looked up, you know, what the Motion Picture Association calls a rated R movie. If it has intravenous drug use, strong sexual content, or even sexual content, it gets a rated R movie. And I've said to people before, if I invited my daughter's friends over who just got out of elementary school, had them all over, and I said, yeah, and then told the parents afterwards I showed them a rated R movie, all those parents would be absolutely upset with me and probably never let their kids come over to my house again, and probably wonder if they should, you know. Anyway, and this is what we're allowing in our downtown right now. Right, we're allowing open intravenous drug use. You know, there was the story of somebody in the parking garage witnessing, you know, sexual acts, and this goes to the point of the harm that it causes to our community. This is not just the harm of the people who, you know, we talk about. You heard Shabnam Nolan from King Street. You heard a teacher talk on Monday night, and what they're saying is there's a reason why we have these rated R things on movies, is because the harm it causes to children. And I really want to say out there to the parents that are listening, you know, this isn't okay for our kids to see. It creates even more anxiety. You know, anxiety is a huge thing that's going on with children today. And then seeing these type of things creates more anxiety, creates more, you know, not understanding complex

0: things that adults go through, complex relationships, and it can lead to imitation later in life. You know, these are the things that are really alarming to me. I think this is alarming to the whole Burlington community, and I think we have to really put that front and center in a lot of ways and how we're deciding how we go forward with these type of things.
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5: Welcome back to the Morning Drive, everybody. We are back with Burlington South District City Councilor Buddy Singh. And if you have a question for Buddy, don't wait till the very end, like sometimes people do. Call now, 888-414-0303 on the Martin's Coin and Jewelry Hotline. Buddy, there also was a piece that we talked about on the show. We read parts of it by Michelle Reedy Ambrosino, who wrote a very moving sort of social media post to the mayor and city councilors. And she laid out there, you know, talking about, you know, accountability and consequences and public spaces, you know, that the public spaces need to be for everybody. And there are points in Burlington where they don't seem to be for everybody. What did you think about that, the post by Michelle?
6: First I want to, extend my sympathies to a family to lose a child. That's a hard thing to go through. I just want to extend my sympathies to them, and I know all of Burlington's hearts go out to them. It was very moving.
5: Because, not to interrupt, but because that's how she started the post, was saying that she was dealing with the family of the child that had died in that bicycle accident.
6: Yeah, exactly. And
5: they were
6: concerned
5: about public safety downtown.
6: For people who are going through that too, I think it's very moving. I think it speaks to how much this is causing, heartbreak in a lot of different ways to our community. And that is something that we gotta, address. And I thought it was very moving. This is a real situation. This isn't just a story. This is something that we have to address, because this isn't something that people should be going through, especially in that time of need and being with family. So
7: the Martin Coins and Jewelry Hotline is open, 888-414-0303. Let's go to the hotline now. Good morning. You're live on the Morning Drive.
8: Oh, good morning. My question is in reference to the governor has offered help to the city to help with some of their problems, and he has worked with the city in the past to fix some issues. There's a large group of people that blame it on the state and the governor. I was wondering, is the council going to reach out to the governor and the state agencies to ask for help on how, or guidance on how they can deal with the problems that they're dealing with?
5: Thanks for the question, Buddy. The governor and the state's involvement?
6: Yeah, I think 100%. I think everybody has said that, from everybody on the council to people in our nonprofits to the administration. We should all go together, and ask the governor and the state for more help. We do need more shelter capacity. We do need help with our public safety issues. The accountability court was stood up for a period of time, and, we should bring that back. Anything we can do and get the resources we need. Burlington is strapped. We're just a municipality. Some of these, a lot of these issues go beyond what we can do just as our own municipality. And we do need regional partners in these type of things. And we should convene those partners also. And that's in this resolution. And that's why you see this resolution coming forward, because of sentiments like the caller that just called.
7: Buddy, in the resolution, it says to restore a simple expectation that everyone in Burlington feels safe.

0: my question is around this. Feeling safe is nebulous. It's not, it's hard to put a, you can put out a survey and see whether or not people generally feel safe. But I want to know, what is the data? What are the metrics that you're applying within this resolution, or your thoughts around what is the data that's going to be used to determine whether or not this is successful?
1: You know, I want to point to some data that came out through the Public Safety Commission. That's, you know, that was in Chief Burke's report, where he cited, and I think people have seen this, is that, you know, 89 people are responsible for 20% of the calls to the police. They account for almost 1,600 interactions. You know, seeing that. Seeing that 89 number account for so much of our limited resources in public safety, and I want to commend the chief. You know, arrests are up. He is, you know, doing more enforcement. But the fact of the matter of seeing that type of number and seeing how outsized, you know, that portion of the, you know, of the community is taking of our resources, I think that's going to be an important metric. Whether, you know, that number goes down, do those people find the appropriate systems for them to be held accounted for, you know, accountable for, and do, if they need other help, do we get them that help? And that's, I think that's a really important measure. And I think that'll go a long way to helping people feel safe.
0: As a follow-up, what do you think your timeline is? What is yours and the other Dems' outlook on this? Do you expect that you'll have improvement and results within a year, 5 years, 10 years? How long do you think it's going to take in order to kind of turn this ship around?
2: I'll tell you what, if it's 5 or 10 years, we're in trouble.
1: Yeah, well, you know, I think we want to get this back to the council by the 14th of September, I believe is the date. You know, I think we can see, you know, marketable improvements, you know, day one, you know, if we want to work together and work hard at this. I think, and that's what we want to see. You know, people, you know, there was talk about the state police being here. You know, and we did get emails in our council email, somebody saying, you know, I was dining and it was nice to see more public safety presence. And, you know, I want to point to something that Councilor Carpenter said on the floor. You know, the library was an issue a year and a half ago. People were talking about all the things that were going on in the library. What did we do? Right? We invested in public safety resources. We added security, right? And we put a street outreach. They have an office in there where they can take people to de-escalate them. So this is the point, right? You know, look at what happened at the library. It was considered a hot spot, and we put resources there, right? Security and mental health resources, and we saw an improvement, right? That's something we all should be looking at as a model that should be used in all parts of our downtown.
2: Burlington City Councilor Buddy Singh, chair of the Public Safety Committee, where they'll be hearing a lot of this resolution. Buddy, I want to give you a chance to react to some of the criticism that you and the Burlington Democrats got about the Burlington Forward resolution. One was from the mayor herself, who said that the Burlington Democrats did not try to collaborate with her, did not come to her first, and would not meet with her. What's the response to that criticism from Mayor Mulvaney Stanek?
1: You know, I'd love to sit here and talk about process and politics, you know, and I said this Monday night, and, you know, the process and politics is something when you go, I go home as a counselor, I can put that away and kind of move on and be like, you know, that was about process and politics. You know, it's another day, you know, but I don't, you know, I wish it was just about that, and it's not, you know, and I think we need to move past that and understand that we wanted to put a framework out there. You know, this wasn't something that we're looking to not have public input on. This is why it goes to committee. This is why it's going to 4 separate committees. So there's public input and council input, and ultimately come back to the council. So we can have that argument, certainly, but I don't know if it's productive at this moment, given the, you know, the things that we're seeing downtown and the urgency that people have called for.
2: And some of the public have said that it was anti-democracy, this proposal.
1: Yeah, you know, this is the legislative process, you know, and I get it. It's a big document. There's a lot in there, and I encourage people to read it. There is a Burlington Forward website that has FAQs, goes through the whole resolution, you know, and I encourage people to

0: read that. But, you know, part of the process, like, let's have people read it. Let's go to committee. Let's have public input. Let's have council input on this. You know, there's a lot in there. So that's why it has to go to four separate committees. This is the democratic process. This is how it works.
1: Part of it is calling for a greater police presence, which obviously some in public forum didn't like.
0: Yeah, I think, you know, a greater, they are doing an incredible job with the resources they have. We are short, you know, in staffing and all resources in our public safety, and that includes fire also. You know, so we need these folks out there because there are violations, ordinance violations. There is a lot of illegal activity that's going on that's harmful not only to us but to the people out that are out living without housing right at this moment. And we need to enforce, especially with the drug trade, you know, when the people are being preyed upon, you know, the addiction crisis here, the substance abuse crisis, there has to be a level of enforcement.
1: All right. Burlington yeah. City Councilor Buddy Singh, thanks for being on the Morning Drive today.
0: It's great to be with you both. Hope to see you again soon, you guys. So.
2: Great to see you. And we've got more to come on the Morning Drive. It's right after Fox News Minute. We're going to be back, and we're going to be talking with Chittenden County State's Attorney Sarah George right here on the Morning Drive.
3: Fox News, I'm CJ Papa. It's too close to call in the Democratic Senate primary race in Michigan.
4: Far-left candidate Abdul El-Sayed is leading establishment-backed Haley Stevens by a little more than a percentage point.
3: As Fox's Madeline Rivera in the Missouri primary, progressive former Congresswoman Cori Bush trounced by incumbent Democrat Congressman Wesley Bell. President Trump says,
5: I get a little solace from, as they say, only consequential presidents. And I am definitely consequential.
3: Speaking of Fox's Trace Gallagher during an exclusive interview about the arrest of an armed man at his California golf course just days ahead of an RNC fundraiser. The president in Nevada, well, he will point out the bright spots in the U.S. economy, while in the war with Iran, the president indicated that a deal with Iran could happen as early as today. 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
6: Good morning. I'm Jared Cirillo with your local news update on WVMT. We'll have your latest forecast coming up from the Channel 3 Weather Center. The Burlington City Council has approved a public safety resolution. It came on a 7-5 vote. The Burlington Forward Plan calls for a larger police presence downtown and increased enforcement against illegal drug use and other crimes. Supporters say the program is needed to improve safety for residents and businesses. But there are opponents who argue that the city should instead invest more in housing, education, and social services. An event in Chittenden County could bring police and the community closer together. That's the hope for last night's National Night Out event in Essex that drew about 400 people. An Essex police official says the program is a chance for officers to engage with people in a non-stressful environment. After winning back-to-back championships, Vermont Green FC wants to stay on top. The soccer team won its second straight USL 2 title over the weekend by beating the Flint City Bucks. Head coach Chris Taylor says he believes another run is possible. He tells WCAX, as long as everyone remains community-focused and filling each other's cups and pushing each other to be better, we're all going to give everything we've got. Governor Scott's administration apparently wants to indefinitely pause Vermont's Raise the Age juvenile justice law. The program would move some young adult offenders into family court. But officials say the state lacks enough treatment, housing, and mental health resources to support that sort of expansion. They also say that legal adults cannot be required to participate in services. Your weather forecast from WCAX is next. I'm Jared Cirillo, WVMT News.
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6: Enjoy the bright sunshine today before scattered afternoon storm chances return for the second half of the week. For today, we start with morning sun and stay bright through the afternoon with a warm high of 88 degrees. Skies remain clear and pleasant for your evening plans with overnight lows dipping only into the low 70s. Thursday begins with morning sunshine, but afternoon scattered storms develop as highs hit 88 degrees again with muggy conditions developing. For Channel 3, I'm First Alert Meteorologist Gunnar Consul.
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9: We are back on the Chain Gang here on The Morning Drive. A News Talk WVMT, and now joining us in studio, she has been the Chittenden County State's Attorney for about 9 years now and has won two re-elections after being appointed by Governor Scott. Good morning, Sarah.
10: Good
9: Sarah
10: morning. George. Thank you all for having me again.
9: And Sarah, so 6 days left in this primary, August 11th. You heard the sigh. She's ready for this to be over.
11: And so, on the seventh day, she will rest.
10: Yes.
9: And so got some questions about detailed issues, but first, can you give us a little state of the campaign? Where do things stand with your campaign with 6 days left? We know your opponent, Bram Kranichfeld, has raised a lot of money. He's, I think the last I saw was maybe $150,000, spending a lot more money than you. Where do things stand?
10: Yeah, so yeah, we are 6 days out, and this last week, I did have an event last night at Decker Towers, but for the most part, from here to the election is really just getting, getting out the vote, making sure that people know August 11th is the day they have to vote, or between now and then, because turnout, as you know, Kurt, is so low in these elections, and that's right now my biggest focus is just honking waves and like making sure that people know how to.
9: It's always got to be a concern about turnout. For any candidate, but I guess particularly if you're an incumbent, there's always the worry that low turnout could lead to an upset, a surprise.
10: Yeah, I actually have no idea. People have asked me that, whether low turnouts benefit incumbents or hurt incumbents, and I actually don't know. I trust your judgment on that. I really don't know.
9: I'm not sure either. It all depends on who the voters are that are turning out.
10: Right. Exactly.
11: I think statistically we've seen that it works against incumbents, but the thing about it is it really depends on the race. It depends on the issues that are before us. Speaking of the issues, and you know, we just talked with Buddy Singh, city councilor for the city of Burlington. Can I get your quick feedback right now on what you've heard from the Burlington Dems plan and how this might play out, or, you know, again, based on how you feel, how this would play out with your office?
10: Yeah, I mean, I will say, and I said this to Buddy, and I've said it to Ben multiple times, I wish that when resolutions were introduced that could impact my office, that I was a part of the conversation before I find out about the resolution on the news. But, you know, there are some parts of it that the city would lose litigation for. There are constitutionally protected activities that

0: the resolution calls to remove, and the city would never win in that litigation.
1: Can you give us an example of that?
0: Yeah, the mutual aid, making the mutual aid move off from city property. Mutual aid is a constitutionally protected activity, and the city cannot ban them from engaging in that activity.
1: Is that is that the arrangement we had with the ACLU? No, that's a different.
0: This is like the food distribution.
1: Gotcha. Okay.
0: That's being handed out like right outside of City Hall Park.
1: Right.
0: That is constitutionally protected. So the city would absolutely lose.
1: So if the city wanted to say we're going to have to move you out of City Hall Park. They were at the garage before.
0: Yeah.
1: They would lose a legal fight on that.
0: Yeah. Yeah, they would. And the ACLU has been clear with them on that and I think is ready to take on that litigation. So obviously at a time when the city is really struggling with resources, I want to, you know, I am not thrilled about the city council introducing a proposal that will expose them to litigation, but obviously we all have the same concerns about Burlington.
1: Yeah.
0: And I welcome all of the help and all of the input that we can possibly get. You know, I personally am not sure what the actual solutions are in the resolution. It's really just highlighting the issues, which I'm not sure anybody wasn't aware of.
2: Well, it is kicking off a process. And to that particular point, like you said, you would have liked to have had a heads up. I get that. But that process isn't finished yet.
0: Right.
2: This needs to work through these other committees. Yeah. Will either you or someone from your office be working or attending those meetings and participating in those discussions?
0: I'd be happy to. I haven't been invited to do that, but I do speak at, you know, Buddy is the public safety
2: chair.
0: Yeah. And you know, I attend those meetings when I can, and have had a lot of conversations with Councillor Grant before, and we'll continue those conversations with Buddy.
2: Great.
1: One more thing on, and then we'll move to some other issues, but one of the things that we've quoted Buddy Singh as saying in the 7-day story about the press conference was he said that for those in terms of accountability, he said for those that don't want to engage in the system, we may need to put them through the system, which I think is he's saying we want to help those that want help. We want to be compassionate to those that want help. If they don't want to, then there may be other remedies that have to be used. What's your thoughts on that?
0: Yeah, I absolutely agree. And when I saw that coverage, I immediately emailed Buddy and said, can you give me some context to this? Is there people that you have in mind? Is there a process you have in mind? You know, his response was he felt a little frustrated that that was what the media focused on when there was this whole press conference. So I watched the whole thing. And it sounds to me, I'm still a little unclear, but it sounds to me like it's about people who are going through restorative justice processes. And that's always been our policy, that if they don't engage in that process, they should be sent to our office.
1: All right, let's move to some other issues. You had the gentleman who was at the ICE protest who did get charged.
0: Yep.
1: He is the one who smashed the state police windshield. State police officer got glass in his eye, had to go to the hospital. You did charge him.
0: Yep.
1: When he went to court, you offered
0: diversion
1: to him. He refused diversion.
0: Yep.
1: Where does that case stand now that he refused conversion? Do you move forward with potential prosecution of this individual?
0: Not potential. We're prosecuting him. Yeah. So diversion is a post-charge program. So you have to be charged and you have to go to court in order to be eligible for diversion.
1: So that's the answer when somebody says, hey, if you're going to offer diversion, why did you charge him to begin with? You can't do that without charging.
0: That's right. And the benefit of it is that when they don't engage in it or they decline, they're already in court. So he was already at his arraignment when that was, but that's a statutory, people with no criminal record, he's 24 years old, diversion is the presumption.
1: He has said publicly that, and his attorney, Robert Appel, has said that while he wants to put this behind him, he wants to sort of use this in the courtroom to bring out what he saw as excesses from law enforcement, what he feels that.
0: Yeah.
1: Can he go back and say at some later point after using the court system for his purposes, hey, I do want to use diversion now?
0: No. In order to go to diversion, you have to take accountability for your actions. You can't go.
1: So you can't come back at a later point and say, okay, I'm going to use this to highlight what I want to, and now I'll take the diversion.
0: Yeah, no, we would revoke the offer of diversion if there was any litigation.
1: And so he faces potential How much, what's the...
0: The simplest

0: assault on a law enforcement officer, I think, is a 2-year charge, and then the disorderly conduct is like 60 days, so a little over 2 years.
1: So can you help explain diversion just real quick, a little 30-second blip, because I know that the word sometimes for some people sounds like I'm avoiding the consequence.
0: Yeah.
1: And can you, so
0: yeah, so diversion is a program that's run by the Attorney General's office statewide, and it's for, it's a court program for people with no criminal history. So first-time offenders are offered this program. Again, they do have to be charged. They have to plead not guilty, and then they go through this program, and they enter into a contract with the community that was harmed about what they're going to do. So it could be community service. It could be counseling. It could be restitution. It could be going to schools and speaking about DUI or whatever the particular charge is, or it could be all of those things. It's up to the diversion coordinators and usually some type of panel to decide what that contract is going to look like. And then they have a very short amount of time to complete it. And if they do, 2 years later, the charge is expunged from their record.
1: All right. The Martin Coins and Jewelry Hotline is open. 888-414-0303. Listen, give a call and ask your question of Chittenden County State's Attorney Sarah George. She is in studio with us, and we're going to take a quick break. Come right back. Take your calls. And of course, we've got more questions for on the other side on the Morning Drive.
2: Proving the magic is back, the entertainment giant posting a stronger than expected quarter powered by a rebound in streaming profits and solid demand at its theme parks. Disney Plus helped drive a 64% jump in profits at its entertainment business. However, it was a mixed quarter at the box office, with The Devil Wears Prada 2 and Toy Story 5 being blowout successes, while Star Wars, The Mandalorian, and Grogu underperformed. Meantime, the company says Walt Disney World in Orlando had a standout quarter. The prospect of an interim deal focused on the Strait of Hormuz is gaining traction. A short-term pact could help normalize commercial shipping in the key waterway. Stock futures are on the rise. And mortgage rates are at the highest level in a year. According to the Mortgage Bankers Association, the rate on a 30-year home loan is at 6.81%. Rates fell to their lowest level since 2022 toward the end of February, but have since trended higher. Courtney Donahoe, Bloomberg Radio.
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3: Welcome back to the Morning Drive, everybody. We are continuing our discussion with 6 days to go before the primary. Chittenden County State's Attorney Sarah George is with us. She is in a re-election battle with Bram Kranichfeld. And Sarah, one of the things that your opponent in this race has said, you've both been on the show a couple of times, and Bram has said, and he's asked this question, and has said that people feel that they're less safe over the last 9 years than they were, sort of like the Reagan question of, are you better off now than you were 4 years ago? How do you respond to that? If what he's saying is people feel like they're not as good, they're not as safe as they were during your tenure as they were before that.
0: Yeah. It's a frustrating statement to make, because it's a,

0: it leaves out a lot of things. For people to not feel as safe now as they did then, I think is fair and valid. 2017, 2018, when I was elected, was a very different time. And we had a little something happen in the middle of that that certainly wasn't my fault. And it decimated our community. It decimated our services. It decimated our funding, decimated our housing crisis, our health care, daycares, like all of these things impacted our community in really negative ways. And we're doing our best to rebuild from that. But to blame me or my policies for something that I think is a statewide and country nationwide issue, I think is really unfair.
1: 888-414-0303. That's the Martin Coins and Juries hotline. Let's go to the phone lines right now. Good morning. You're on the Morning Drive.
2: Good morning. I have a question for you regarding something you said at a Harvard forum a few years ago. You said at minute 851 of that forum that you were at, when you were asked why you became a prosecutor, the question why you became a prosecutor and the steps you have taken toward your goals, and you said you became a prosecutor to dismantle the criminal justice system, dismantle, not reform, and in the first step you took was to discharge existing assistant state's attorneys and replace them with public defenders. Now my question, what do you say to people that say it's not up to one person to dismantle a system created by our legislature, and that it's very radical and vastly overstepped, and that you moderate during the primary so that you don't appear so radical?
3: Sarah, that's obviously been brought up before.
0: Yes, in 2022, I feel like I answered that question about once a day.

0: went to a lot of jails during that time. I've done a lot of research on the history of our legal system, and I feel very strongly that it is causing all of us more harm than it is causing us good. And the research supports that. So when I said that I wanted to dismantle the system, what I mean is that I want to make our community safer without the need for extra policing, extra prosecutors, extra incarceration, all things that cost an insane amount of money and are really not proven to keep us more safe. Because if they did, we'd be the safest nation in the country, and we are far from it. So that's what I mean when I say that I want to dismantle the system. I prosecute, we had over 3,000 cases pending during COVID. Since the backlog, we've been able to get that down to about 1,500. We are prosecuting cases. I don't mean that I'm just going to stop doing my job or that I don't take my job very seriously. I mean that I want to address people's basic needs, that I want to address their underlying trauma that has led them to commit crime. And I want to make our communities a place where we don't need to rely on underfunded police and prosecutors and jails to keep us safe. And I have actually never been accused of moderating my position. I think even the last time I was on here, Kurt mentioned that I don't moderate my position. I'm not sure what you're referring to on that. I truly don't feel like I moderate my position. I think that's in part why people get pretty frustrated with me in my positions.
1: You've also been quoted as saying, our criminal justice system is designed to hold people down and hold people back.
0: Yeah.
1: What do you mean by that?
0: Yeah. So, I mean, from the very beginning, when you have an arrest or you get prosecuted or you get a conviction, you go to jail, all of those things cause so much harm, not just to the person that you are charging, but it can cause a lot of harm to victims. It causes a lot of harm to witnesses. And then once you have served your sentence, it continues to harm you. So, you know, we have a housing crisis right now, and a lot of the people who are unhoused have criminal convictions that keep them from getting into housing. So the thing that people are most upset about seeing, the criminal justice system is part of why they can't get housing. So we have a cycle that once you are in the system, it is nearly impossible to get out of it. And there's lifelong consequences that actually, again, make us all less safe, because those people can, you know, they can't get jobs, they can't get housing, they can't, you know, a lot of them can't even, you know, if you have a misdemeanor conviction, you can't coach your kids' teams, you can't go on school trips with them. Like, there are severe consequences. I think there's hundreds, literally hundreds of different collateral consequences that come with even one misdemeanor conviction.
2: Let's go to the phone lines. Good morning. You're live on the Morning Drive.
3: Hello.
2: Hi, good morning. You're on with Sarah George.
3: Good morning. First of all, I'm a Democrat, and I did some mentoring for Spectrum, and I took in, we didn't realize we would have to, but we took in a special juvenile immigrant who was struggling alone in this country. And one night, he was like 5'4", 5'5". He's went to Bolton and was assaulted by two drunk people. And the police investigated. They knew the guys. Names from renting skis. It was just horrible. I was in the ER with him with a hematoma the size of a grapefruit on his head. And the police came over. They took his statement. They did everything. And I'm just curious. They said that it was decided that you would not prosecute. And I still am so emotional about this, because just to see him go through that was so hard. And they knew who the guys were. They were like yoked big guys, and they were drunk, and they drove off. He could identify their car. They showed him pictures. He was able to identify them, and nothing was done. So, like I said, I am a Democrat, and I really believe in a lot of things you're saying, but when it's boots on the ground like that, I just felt like he was so failed.
0: It sounds like he was. I mean, I don't know if you know, I would like to look into that, because that is shocking to me. That sounds like an absolute, cases of violence in particular, it's very rare that we decline those charges. So I don't know if you'd be willing to send me an email or give me the name. You don't have to do it on the air, but I would really like to look into that for you.
1: What email should she send it to?
0: Sarah with an H dot George at vermont.gov. I'm really sorry that that happened, and I really would like to look into it.
1: Sarah, what about one of the differences between you and your opponent is cash bail?
0: Yeah.
1: Bram has said he would go back to the way it was before you. With cash bail, I understand that

0: the whole thing with people that have less means, that are not wealthy. It can feel like it's punishing those people who can't afford bail. But does it leave us in a bad position where we sometimes need to use that?
1: Yeah, I mean, I don't think it does, mostly because this was a huge issue during COVID, because people weren't being required to come to court. We couldn't because of social distancing, which meant that people got really lost in the system, and it took us a long time to try to wrangle people back in. Now that our backlog is cleared and we have a lot more court resources, we're bringing anybody in with two or more dockets in every single Friday. We're calling it support court instead of accountability court, but it is the sort of new version of that. And what we have found in, you know, we started it in February. I started tracking data better in May. And since then, on anybody with these two or more cases that are in this Friday court, we have a 92.4% appearance rate. So what we know is that when people have court dates they can remember, they are more likely to come. And when we get their paperwork faster from law enforcement, they're more likely to come. So we worked on both those things. We got law enforcement to start getting those people's cases to us ASAP, and now we have them come in every single Friday. And I would just point out, yesterday I had a violation of probation merits hearing, which is a pretty big hearing, and the defendant didn't show up, and so the court imposed $10,000 cash bail. So this idea that it's just not happening, or that there isn't, it is up to the court whether cash bail is imposed, and they're more than willing to do that when it's appropriate.
0: Sarah, when we have people on the street who may have a mental health disorder or issue, or may have a drug addiction, but they're on the street, and for those who may engage in violence, how do we deal with those people? That is a tough nut to crack. It's, how do we deal with those people? Do we look at it as public safety first in terms of people who have crimes perpetrated on them by people, whatever their issue may be, are at times violent?
1: Yes, I would say yes. And then it's sort of out of our hands. So I think that, you know, I'll give Refka Laku as an example, because she got a lot of press. She's an individual who had a couple of cases pending. She's been found not competent repeatedly over time. Cases have been dismissed a lot for her because of her being found not competent. She then committed a violent offense. She assaulted somebody at the bus stop. It was a felony crime of violence. And so we asked for her to be held without bail, even though I knew that she was ultimately going to be found not competent. In that moment, I had a basis, I had a tool, and I used it. She was found not competent. She got hospitalized for a while, and now the Department of Mental Health won't issue an order of hospitalization. So we're fighting with them to do that.
0: Sarah, time is out. It went by fast, but can you just take 30 seconds on give your pitch to voters to support you next Tuesday or vote early, and how do they reach out to you if they have a question or want to make a contribution, whatever it may be?
1: That's a lot. So first of all, I really just want to make sure people vote on August 11th. Whoever you're going to vote for, I just want people to get out and vote. We need a good turnout for a thriving democracy. I believe that I am the right person for this position. I know that a lot of people hear a lot of things about our office, and I really would encourage people to reach out directly to me at sarah.george@vermont.gov with any questions that you might hear about charges getting dismissed or declined, and I'd be happy to answer them. There are a lot of really great improvements happening in our community. We are making progress. We have a long way to go. We have a lot of things we need to address. Some of those I can address and some I can't, but I would appreciate your vote.
0: Sarah George, Chittenden County State's Attorney, thanks for being on The Morning Drive.
1: Yeah, thank you so much.
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0: Zarello with a look at some of the news headlines. The Burlington City Council has now approved a public safety resolution on a 7-5 vote. Not everyone's happy. An event in Chittenden County could bring police and the community close together. And after winning back-to-back championships, Vermont Green FC says it's trying to stay on top. The soccer team won its second straight USL 2 title over the weekend. And Governor Scott's administration wants to indefinitely pause Vermont's Raise the Age juvenile justice law. We'll have full details on all of these stories and more coming up next. Now it's ABC News on Burlington and Plattsburgh's number one news talk station, WCPV Essex, WVMT Burlington, FM 101.3 and AM 620.
1: From ABC News, I'm Sherry Preston. A man in California under arrest after being picked up while walking the grounds of a Trump golf course near Los Angeles ahead of a visit there by President Trump. ABC's Kana Whitworth says the man was found to be carrying a loaded weapon and other items.
2: Authorities say they found hollow point bullets in his pockets and a loaded pistol in his vehicle parked at the course, along with a badge that read Fugitive Recovery Bail Enforcement Agent. In a search of the suspect's home, authorities say they found an illegally modified AR-style rifle, body armor, radio signal devices, and multiple notebooks containing what officials described as concerning statements.
1: The 38-year-old man has been charged with several felonies, including possessing a prohibited firearm. President Trump says a deal to reopen the Strait of Hormuz could come as early as today. Iran and Oman said to be inching closer to a deal to allow more ships through. The open Senate seat in Michigan, still without a Democratic candidate. The race between progressive Abdul El Sayed and moderate Haley Stevens remains too close to call. Republicans have a growing problem in Congressman Max Miller, who was accused by his ex-wife of abuse and who earlier this week was slapped with a restraining order from his former girlfriend, former White House Press Secretary Stephanie Grisham.
3: Miller is saying that these attacks are politically motivated because he is currently running for re-election. In order to prove this, Miller has called for a House Ethics Committee to investigate the allegations made against him, saying that he wants his name cleared and he will cooperate with the committee and give them all documents that they ask for. And on Tuesday, it seems like the committee says that they are doing exactly that, and they are reviewing these allegations of domestic abuse and illegal drug use against Miller.
1: ABC's Lily Ipsa. Pope Leo is planning another trip. This one has him returning to the place where he spent much of his ministry, with visits to Peru, also Uruguay, and Argentina, home of his predecessor, Pope Francis. 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
0: Good morning. I'm Jared Cirillo with your local news update on WVMT. We'll have your latest forecast coming up from the Channel 3 Weather Center. The Burlington City Council has approved a public safety resolution. It came on a 7-5 vote. The Burlington Forward Plan calls for a larger police presence downtown and increased enforcement against illegal drug use and other crimes. Supporters say the program is needed to improve safety for residents and businesses. But there are opponents who argue that the city should instead invest more in housing, education, and social services. An event in Chittenden County could bring police and the community closer together. That's the hope for last night's National Night Out event in Essex that drew about 400 people. An Essex police official says the program is a chance for officers to engage with people in a non-stressful environment. After winning back-to-back championships, Vermont Green FC wants to stay

0: on top. The soccer team won its second straight USL 2 title over the weekend by beating the Flint City Bucks. Head coach Chris Taylor says he believes another run is possible. He tells WCAX, as long as everyone remains community-focused and filling each other's cups and pushing each other to be better, we're all going to give everything we've got. Governor Scott's administration apparently wants to indefinitely pause Vermont's Raise the Age juvenile justice law. The program would move some young adult offenders into family court. But officials say the state lacks enough treatment, housing, and mental health resources to support that sort of expansion. They also say that legal adults cannot be required to participate in services. Your weather forecast from WCAX is next. I'm Jared Cirillo, WVMT News.
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4: Enjoy the bright sunshine today before scattered afternoon storm chances return for the second half of the week. For today, we start with morning sun and stay bright through the afternoon with a warm high of 88 degrees. Skies remain clear and pleasant for your evening plans with overnight lows dipping only into the low 70s. Thursday begins with morning sunshine, but afternoon scattered storms develop as highs hit 88 degrees again, with muggy conditions developing. For Channel 3, I'm First Alert Meteorologist Gunnar Konsol.
5: Looking at the temps outside, it looks like it's warming up a bit, but it's still beautiful. 66 in Middlebury, 67 in St. Albans, 66 in Plattsburgh, and 66 in Burlington. 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
8: Welcome back to the Morning Drive, everybody. We are back, Kurt and Marcus Serta, the original Morning Drive team back in the day. And we are now joined, and we're pleased to have with us Christine Brown, and she is the Deputy Commissioner for the State of Vermont for Captive Insurance. Good morning, Christine.
9: Good morning. Hi, it's great to be here.
8: Great to have you with us. So let's start out with, we've heard about captive insurance, and I know a little bit about it. I was a legislator, and I went to a lot of captive insurance events. But for the general public, I'm just guessing a lot of people still don't know what captive insurance is.
9: Yep.
8: So if you could start out with giving us a little tutorial about captive insurance.
9: Yeah, I'd love to. And you're right. Many people don't know what captive insurance is. I didn't know what captive insurance was until I accidentally got into the industry. And I think a lot of people say the same thing when you meet people in the industry. But captive insurance is, in its simplest definition, I guess I would say it's formalized self-insurance. So it's insurance for businesses. It's not something that you and I could do or purchase. It's not personal insurance, but it's insurance for commercial entity

0: And what they do is an organization will form a subsidiary insurance company and essentially put risks or insure itself through that subsidiary. So it's like any other insurance company with respect to the fact that they pay premium to their subsidiary, their wholly owned subsidiary captive insurance company. And then if a claim happens, they pay claims out of that insurance company. So really what the reason why organizations do this, there's a number of reasons, but the big ones are this helps them control costs. It helps them control data, and it's really a risk management tool and a risk financing tool. So when you have this captive insurance company, organizations start to see what's driving claims. So for example, if it was a supermarket chain and somebody slipped and fell at the door, and then they realized, you know what, we've had slip and falls at this door for over a year. And they'll go in and look and see what's causing that to happen, and then they can make some changes to mitigate the risk. And the goal is to reduce claims costs. And then another good benefit is that they can, instead of paying premium to an insurance company, they can essentially pay premium to themselves, invest that money, and wait for the claims to happen. So they're actually making money on their money instead of giving it to an outside insurance carrier.
1: So if I may ask then, because it sounds like a really overcomplicated savings account that's used to divert money to save on taxes. Because I could theoretically, as a business, write that off, I believe, as an expense. So it has tax implications along with, totally understand, structuring it so that you can, again, whether you're investing in improvement or you're trying to cover some of those incidents, whatever that may be.
0: Yep.
1: But it sounds like a really overcomplicated system for what sounds like just a fancy savings account.
0: Yeah, that's a great question and something that we hear a lot. There can be tax benefits if you are considered an insurance company for tax purposes. But frankly, many of the captive insurance companies here in the state are nonprofit organizations, so taxes don't even come into play. And what we hear most often from organizations is that having a regulated entity, because these are highly regulated insurance companies, where the money really has to be locked away. We monitor very closely to make sure that there's cash there to pay these claims, is beneficial for their organization, because if it's just on their balance sheet in a savings account, let's just say, it could be used for anything, and that money may not be there. So having this structure, this formalized insurance company in place, actually allows an organization to budget more and actually sequester the money and say, you know what, we can't touch it. If we're in hard times, an organization would want to take money out of this insurance company, they have to get permission from the Department of Financial Regulation, and we do grant those dividends, let's just say, if they need money, but we do a very detailed analysis before we would allow.
1: But this kind of program sounds like it's probably only going to be beneficial, maybe beneficial, but it's really only going to happen for larger organizations. This isn't going to be supporting small businesses, or am I wrong?
0: So that's a great question. And that is also, I think, a little bit of a misconception. The majority of large organizations own captive insurance companies. I would say probably 80% of Fortune 100, or even probably more than 80% of Fortune 100 companies own captive insurance companies, not all here in the state, but somewhere. Smaller organizations can and do form captives. In fact, I think I wrote down some stats on that because I thought you may ask. So we have about 700 active captive insurance companies here in the state right now. 174 of

0: those write less than $1 million in premium into the captive. So they are smaller organizations, and there's different structures that are better suited for smaller organizations. And there's also a type of captive where small organizations can group together and pool risk. And that is, that's been, it's called a risk retention group. And that, those groups have been really beneficial to the members. They all have the same mission. They have to be homogeneous and, you know, in the same line of business. But we have schools, colleges, and universities. We have hospitals that are grouped together and form these risk retention groups to insure themselves.
1: Christine Brown, Deputy Commissioner for Captive Insurance. Christine, why is captive insurance so prevalent in Vermont as opposed to other states? I mean, it's not, Vermont's not the only state that has captive insurance. Obviously, it's, but why is it so big in Vermont?
0: Yeah, that's also a great question. And just to give you a little of the stats today, I think there's over 40 states now that have passed captive enabling legislation, and many of them look at Vermont as the model and do it for reasons that they see we've benefited. But getting back to your question, I would say there are a handful of primary reasons why Vermont is number one in the world right now. We were early. We passed legislation back in the early 80s, 1981. Captive enabling legislation was passed. We weren't the first state to do that, but we were the first state to really take it seriously. So when the legislation was passed, an infrastructure in Vermont started to develop. So we have service providers, accountants, actuaries, attorneys, all here. We did an economic study back in, I think, 2019, and there were 400 direct high-paying jobs in the industry here in Vermont. So we have a robust industry. That's one reason. We have great support from the legislature. So every year we go to the legislature with a captive insurance bill, because we want to try to make sure that we're modernizing our laws and keeping up with industry needs. So we get great support throughout the 40 years. It doesn't matter who's in power, who's in session, where they always have support. So it's not political here. And in other states, it can get political. And if, leadership doesn't like or doesn't really support captive insurance for whatever reason, maybe they just, it's too small for them to care about, the industry can shrivel up, and we've seen that happen too. So the support from the legislature is another reason. We also have the largest staff that is solely dedicated to regulating captive insurance, so that we have about 30 professionals who, our main job, my team's main job, is to regulate captive insurance. And that's unique, because that allows us to operate at the speed of business, to really be experts in the field. And then one other thing is we have the largest trade association here, and that's the Vermont Captive Insurance Association, which was formed back in 1985. So they do a lot of advocacy work for the industry. They bring members together so they can get peer-to-peer kind of, information sharing.
2: 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We're talking to Christine Brown, Deputy Commissioner of Captive Insurance here in Vermont. 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Be right back, right here on the Morning Drive.

0: 3. 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
1: Welcome back to The Morning Drive, everybody. We are back and continuing our discussion now with Christine Brown, the Deputy Commissioner for Captive Insurance. If you have a question for Christine about captive insurance, give us a call on the Martin's Coin and Jewelry Hotline, 888-414-0303. Now let's talk about the big captive insurance conference that's coming up.
6: Yes, thank you. The conference is next week. Every year, the Vermont Captive Insurance Association puts on a conference. It's the largest captive insurance conference, again, in the world right now. We're expecting, I think I heard yesterday, there were a little over 1,200 registrants. So that means that captive owners, service providers from all around the world come to Vermont in Burlington, Vermont next week to learn about captive insurance. There's educational sections, there's networking events. So it's a great event. It's something that we're really proud of, that the VCIA, that's the Vermont Captive Insurance Association, has done really well for many, many years.
0: Let's go to the phone lines. Good morning. You're on with Christine Brown on News Talk WVMT.
7: Yes, good morning. Well, first I'll say I'm glad to hear that this industry has not been politicized yet, because if it ever does, it's going to be destroyed.
6: Agreed.
7: But my question is, you know, this industry has always puzzled me. Thanks for trying to clear up what you can, though I'm still puzzled. But are these insurance companies actually physically domiciled here, or is it just like companies that incorporate in Delaware that are located all over the country? Do they occupy office space, or are they run out of somebody's spare bedroom?
6: That's an excellent question. It's a great question. And the answer is that they are not here in the state. But we have probably a handful that have offices in the state. But most organizations, they're, you know, headquartered all over the globe. We have about 10% of our captives are actually not in the U.S., the captive owners, that is. But what we have in our law is the requirement for a principal place of business, which means that they conduct their insurance business here in the state. And the way that they do that is by hiring what we call captive managers. And those managers manage the day-to-day operations of the captives. So if you think about it, let's just say a hospital risk manager. Their job is managing the risk of the hospital. They are not insurance experts. They hire insurance experts who live in the state of Vermont, who work here, who have offices here, and those people manage the insurance operations of the captive insurance company that's domiciled here. So they also often hire attorneys that are local to the state. We recommend that, so because they know the law so well and can help. So, but these companies are very service provider driven, meaning they, you know, the organizations themselves don't

0: have the expertise, so then they basically contract that work out to experts.
1: Just a few minutes left. Christine, I want to talk a bit more about the conference, get some more details on that. But first, I want to, I know that Captive Insurance has always had meetings, conferences with the legislators in Montpelier. Are there things that you need, legislative changes that you lobby for, or things that you have to lobby against that the legislature might do?
0: Luckily, we have in my tenure, and I've been with this state for almost 25 years in this department, we've never had to lobby against something that was happening. The bill that we present to the legislature every year is a consensus bill, so we work with the trade association and other stakeholders in the industry to make sure that we bring a bill that we know will be supported by industry, by us. And certainly we have some debates as we're leading up to the, you know, the final bill with industry to make sure that, you know, we're not accepting everything that they want and, you know, that it right. makes sense from a regulatory perspective. But yeah, we do go every year to the legislature.
1: And so the big conference is next week in Burlington.
0: Yes.
1: And you said you expect to have 1,200 people, so it's huge.
0: It's huge.
1: Who goes to it? What happens at the conference? Give us a little more detail about it.
0: Sure, yeah. So the captive owners go. So we'll see people from all over the, like I said, the globe. There are international people coming to, risk managers from large and small organizations. Many service providers come to learn about captives. Some companies come that just want to learn more. They may not be captive owners yet, but they're interested in forming. And then we have actually regulators from all over the country that come, and even from Cayman Islands and Bermuda, some of the other jurisdictions that are big into captive insurance. They'll come to learn because they have a lot of education at this conference.
1: Can anyone go to the conference?
0: Anyone can go to the conference. There's obviously a fee to go, but it's open to anybody who wants to learn more or network. There's lots of, you know, like I said, service providers who are attorneys, actuaries, banking and investment advisors. So it's a great way to network with financial services people, too, in addition to captive owners who are going to be there.
1: So speakers from around the world, really?
0: Yes, around the world.
1: Do you speak at it?
0: I do, yes.
1: Do you kick it off?
0: I do. The conference starts on Monday with some, you know, kind of basic information. They call it captive immersion for people who really don't know what it is. Tuesday is the real kickoff of a lot of the educational sessions, and it's when the floor opens. So that afternoon I will be speaking with a panel of captive owners, and a media person will be interviewing us. So yes.
2: What's the subject going to be?
0: Hot topics. So it's really anything. Okay. And what we do is we'll poll the audience to see what they want to hear about. And you know, that could be cat risk and, you know, catastrophic risk and how companies are dealing with that, with the, you know, the severe weather that we've been
2: having.
0: So you're
2: going to be in the hot seat, and it's going to be a lightning round kind of
0: moment
2: right. for you.
0: Yeah.
2: Well, it sounds like fun. Have a great time at the conference.
0: Thank you
2: so much for coming in. Christine Brown, Deputy Commissioner of Captive Insurance here in the state of Vermont. Thank you so much.
0: Thanks, Christine. It's been fun. Thank you.
2: All right. We're going to check in on Fox News headlines, and then we'll be right back with Andrea Treadway. She's going to be on the ballot August 11th for Vermont State Senate for the Addison District. That's coming up next on News Talk WV.
3: Fox News, I'm Gian Gelosi. The Democratic Senate primary in Michigan still undecided, with progressive Abdul Al-Sayed clinging to a slight lead over Haley Stevens.
4: Though the race has not yet been called, Al-Sayed is already turning his attention to his potential opponent in November, Republican Mike Rogers. But there are still many remaining votes in Wayne County, the state's most populous county, where Detroit is located. Stevens is leading there by about 4 percentage points, with roughly 18% of the votes still remaining.
3: Fox's Madeline Rivera, a 38-year-old California man named Janine Jontelet, behind bars, accused of monitoring security planning activities days before the president arrival at Trump National Golf Club.
5: Police say they spotted him walking throughout the grounds, taking photos and

0: videos and, after searching his pockets, found a loaded magazine with hollow point bullets.
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2: Good morning. Your latest weather forecast is coming up from the Channel 3 Weather Center. I'm Jared Cirillo with your local news update on WVMT. The Vermont Department of Motor Vehicles is now rebranding its Enforcement and Safety Division. It will now be called the Vermont Highway Patrol. DMV officials say the name is all that's changing. Officers will still carry out commercial vehicle safety and other traffic enforcement in partnership with state police and other law enforcement agencies. In Williston, the Restore location will officially reopen later this month after a fire caused the nonprofit to shut down earlier this year. The Restore will hold a grand opening on Saturday, August 15th, from 10 a.m. to 5 p.m., according to an announcement from Green Mountain Habitat for Humanity. The store is located on Essex Road. It was closed in April after a battery fire in a back storage room caused considerable smoke damage to much of the building. The South Burlington Police Department is looking for a person accused of impersonating a police officer while trying to scam two residents. Police say they received two reports of potential fraud on July 3rd after residents reported being contacted by a man who identified himself as an SBPD officer. The man allegedly called one person and left a voicemail while he spoke directly to another victim. He told one victim they needed to pay money as a penalty for failing to appear for jury duty. Police say no money was actually stolen in either incident. The Burlington City Council has voted to put a public safety resolution into motion. Hundreds gathered at Burlington City Hall Monday night as the City Council debated a Democratic proposal that supporters say would address public safety concerns. The proposal, called Burlington Forward, calls for an increased police presence downtown, as well as increased enforcement against illegal activity, including illicit drug use. Today's weather from WCAX is next. I'm Jared Cirillo, WVMT News.
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6: Enjoy the bright sunshine today before scattered afternoon storm chances return for the second half of the week. For today, we start with morning sun and stay bright through the afternoon with a warm high of 88 degrees. Skies remain clear and pleasant for your evening plans with overnight lows dipping only into the low 70s. Thursday begins with morning sunshine, but afternoon scattered storms develop as highs hit 88 degrees again with muggy conditions developing. For Channel 3, I'm First Alert Meteorologist Gunnar our console.
7: Those shorts will start to feel a little bit better as it's warming up outside. 67 in Middlebury, St. Albans at 68.

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2: Welcome back to the Morning Drive, everybody. We are back, and you know how we told you that most of the action in the primaries coming up next Tuesdays on the Democratic side? Governor, Lieutenant Governor, and of course throughout Chittenden County. Well, there is a primary down in Addison County for the Addison County Senate District, and we have one of the candidates on joining us here today, and that's Andrea Treadway. Good morning, Andrea.
3: Good morning, Kurt. How are you?
2: I'm doing good, and we've got me and Anthony both here, so...
0: Where's Anthony?
3: I was going to say, Anthony?
2: Oh, no. Marcus. That's right. Anthony's down in Addison County Fair and Field Days, right?
0: Well,
2: right.
0: Hopefully he's, you know, cleaning stalls or something, making himself useful.
2: Have you seen Anthony down there? Have you been at the fair?
3: Yeah, I was there all day yesterday, and I caught him in the Tony's sausage booth, slaving away.
2: There you go.
0: Nice.
2: We need to know that he's actually... working down there.
0: Exactly. Oh. What's your favorite part of Field Days?
3: I'd have to say the 4-H activities.
2: I thought sure you were going to say Anthony.
3: Well, I mean, that's a given. I've known him forever.
2: Yeah. So what'd you say it was, 4-H?
3: 4-H. The cow shows, the sheep shows, the goat shows. You know, I mean, it's just amazing. Horses. They even have a chicken show.
0: Yeah. It's worth $1 million to see a toddler leading a cow across the road to take him over to a competition. That is worth gold. I love that part of every agricultural fair and Field Days the same way.
3: Yeah. It's true, because that's how they learn responsibility. That's how you become a productive member of society. And I think we're so blessed in this state to have it so rural and have so many kids work up, you know, be able to have that work ethic at such an early age.
0: Yeah.
2: So Andrea Treadway running for Addison County Senate. First time on the Morning Drive, first time candidate?
3: No. I ran in 2010 and we had 5 candidates in Addison County at that time, 2 Dems, 2 Republicans, and an independent. But I ran as Andrea Ox, and now it's Treadway. So Some people remember me only as Andrea Ox, and I'm, you know.
0: So you had to get all new signs. You couldn't just reuse the old ones.
3: No. I could not reuse the old ones. I like the new ones better, too. Yeah. I mean, it's more of the ag roots.
2: So, nice. Andrea, with 6 days left to the primary next Tuesday, 3 candidates running for 2 spots, and this is your first time on the Morning Drive. So let's start out first telling our listening audience a little bit about yourself. Give us a little bit of the biography of Andrea Treadway.
3: Oh, that's always hard to talk about yourself. But I moved here when I was 13 from Queens, New York, right to Orwell. 8th grade, what a shock. You know, I went from a school of almost 1,000 to a school of 125. But it's just such a great town. And I stayed. And growing up there, I went to the local high school. I tried my hat going to college at Castleton and decided I'm not quite ready. And then I went back when I was older to school and got my degree. But I've stayed in Orwell, and I was an almost 18-year member of the rescue squad there. Spent a couple years on the fire department, got married, had my children, and became just a part of the community and a part of the county. So I've been planning and zoning. I'm currently the select board chair, County 4-H Foundation.
2: Pretty involved in the community, roots in the community.
3: Yeah.
2: What you ran once, as you said, many years ago. What made you decide to take the plunge again and run this year for as a Republican for Addison County Senate?
3: 2 reasons. 1, my children are now grown, and I was listening to one of my old radio ads, and the same issues are still the problem. Affordability, healthcare, property taxes. And I'm like, there's a better way. And why not now?
0: So what is the better way, though? Because, you know, as I hear that, it usually comes in a couple of different forms. And I'm sure that, you know, for the incumbents, as we have seen, it's a lot of

0: little tweaks. Because you start to take apart any legislation. And Kurt and I can tell you. I mean, because we both have had the experience where, like, you pull on one string and all of a sudden you have unthreaded 15 other things. So it's not so easy to just start hacking and slashing. So how do you make it affordable?
1: That is the million-dollar question. Well, I think you're right. It's tweaks.
0: Yeah.
1: It's not undoing total legislation. So you guys have had Scott Beck on, and we have the Vermont Promise, and a lot of what that is what I was chatting with him about and others, is there's ways to tweak the property taxes so that it's a little bit more affordable and we're not raising taxes to cause second homeowners to have to pay more, or for businesses to have to pay more for taxes. Because as in the Vermont Promise, there's a way to shift responsibility in our current, like, out of the property tax reform. What we can do is we can take, I think it's 35 cents a hundred right now of the state taxes goes to income sensitivity. So we have to raise the rate for education so that we can pay for income sensitivity. What we can do instead is, instead of taking that 35 cents, which is, I believe, comes out to an extra $105 million, so that we can then afford the relief, if we reduce that and then still gave the sensitivity payments out of the general fund, there'd be a lot of people that would automatically get almost on a $400,000 home, I think it's like $1,400 in savings just by that 35 cents not being there. And then there will be people that still need that income sensitivity, but if you shift that over into the general fund, you're going to find that that $105 million would be about $34 million less that has to be doled out.
0: How does it become less by moving into a general fund? At the same time, if you're shifting that burden from the education fund over to the general, then you've raised the overall burden on the general fund more. So while my property tax has gone down, then theoretically my income taxes are going to go up, because it's going to have to compensate somewhere.
1: Well, there's quite a bit of money in the broader base taxes without having to raise them. And we do have a lot of vacancies right now in the state government, between just boards and services. So there's money there that's being basically put into the general fund that hasn't been used.
0: Right. It's flagged for something, but not being used for something. Therefore, you're saying kind of reallocating.
1: Correct.
0: Those. But then to that particular point, are you suggesting that the positions that these funds have been flagged for, there's no need for those positions?
1: I think you have to be very careful with that. There are some that you need. So yeah. Of the, I believe we're looking at between state government and boards, and like that's, boards are not state positions, but they're paid from state funds.
0: Right.
1: Some of them, they've been open positions for not just 1 year or 2 years. These have been open positions for several years. And if we haven't found anybody to fill them, do we still need them?
0: Might even want to ask the question if the board is viable.
1: Correct.
2: We're talking to Andrea Treadway. She is a candidate in the Republican primary next Tuesday in Addison County for Addison County Senate. If you have a question for Andrea, give us a call on the Martin's Coin and Jewelry Hotline, 888-414-0303. Andrea, next year the legislature still has to deal with Act 73, the education finance reform bill that happened this year. Governor Scott got some things he wanted, didn't get some things he wanted. But one of the things that's still out there is the foundation formula. What are your thoughts on that? That is meant to rein in spending to some degree. There's also some concern about it. For example, in Chittenden County, some of the candidates have said the way it's

0: set up right now, it would draw $65 million out of the schools. But they've said that that still needs to be worked through, the detailed numbers. Your thoughts on the foundation formula? Do you, would you support it next year or not?
1: Well, that really depends on what comes out of the CESAs and the work that they're doing and the reports and the studies that are supposed to be finished up in December, so that the new legislature in January can review those and decide what's going to be best. So I do understand where Chittenden County is coming from. It's pretty scary when you're looking at old numbers and you're looking at a potential formula, but it may not be that formula. I'm kind of a numbers person. I my business is bookkeeping and payroll, so I tend to spend a lot of time looking at the numbers. And I'm not sure where I'd fall on that at the moment, because I haven't seen the latest studies that are still in the works.
2: 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We're going to take a quick break and be right back with Andrea Treadway. She is a candidate for the Vermont State Senate for Addison District. Call right after this quick break on Newstalk WVMT.
3: This is Bloomberg Money Minute. CVS Health seems to be making progress on turning around its health insurance business, which has faced challenges in recent years after premiums didn't keep up with rising medical costs in some plans. The healthcare company and retailer raised its profit outlook for the year, driven by better-than-expected medical costs in its Aetna insurance business. CVS also announced that it's lowering the price for virtual weight management visits to $29 from $49. Speaking of weight, shares of Eli Lilly are on the rise. The company behind Zepbound reported stronger second quarter demand for its weight loss and diabetes drugs. Stock futures are climbing today, building on yesterday's record high for the Dow and S&P 500. President Trump says that talks with Iran are moving along very nicely. And Honda is betting hybrids are the road ahead. The automaker raised its profit outlook after strong demand for hybrid vehicles in the U.S. helped lift quarterly results to a record. Honda plans to roll out 50 new hybrids by 2030. Courtney Donahoe, Bloomberg Radio.
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0: Welcome back to the Morning Drive, everybody, where we are talking with Andrea Treadway. She's running for Addison County State Senate as a Republican.
2: Let's go to the phone lines. Good morning. You're live on the Morning Drive.
6: Good morning, Andrea. This is Norm from Georgia, Vermont. Thank you for taking the time out of your busy schedule to run.
1: Thank you, Norm. I appreciate that.
0: Oh, you got to turn your radio down.
2: Oh, did you have a question, Norm?
6: No question. I just wanted to comment. And thank you for taking the time to run, because a lot of people don't run, and that's great of her to run. Thank you.
2: Appreciate it.
0: And everybody, remember, when you call, turn your radio down, because it confuses you when you're hearing your voice back as you're trying to talk on the radio. Also, Andrea, let's talk about some other issues. Act 181 is an issue that turned into a pretty big controversy. It started a whole kind of movement in the Capitol.

0: And the leadership sort of had to pull back on that, which is tell us your thoughts on 181. Obviously, this is deals with rural Vermont.
1: Correct.
0: And tell us what that is and what your thoughts on it.
1: Well, I had 10 years on the Orwell Planning and Zoning, and I was also on the Addison County Regional Planning Commission and their executive board. So when this started, I started following it, and I was reading, and I was like, this is not going to be good for Orwell or most of Addison County. The premise of it, laudable. I mean, we have to protect our species that are endangered or protected, and we do need to make sure that we have open working lands, and I mean, that's what makes Vermont Vermont. The problem is 181 took a top-down approach. They had a lot of NGOs, the non-governmental agencies, come in and give testimony,

0: And so when the mapping came out, and I can tell you that our families, basically all of our land was in tier three. And I got a phone call from my first mother-in-law, and she's like, what's going on with this? And I said, you know, not quite sure, but I do know that the Orwell Select Board, we talked about this a year ago, and we told regional planning we would not support it and we would not sign on to it. And then the Act 181 Facebook group started, and it's now Rural Vermont Rising. And I was kind of checking that out, and there was a lot of people in Addison County that were not happy with it. And so I dug a little more into it, and, you know, the road rule and the tier three mapping, it was way too expansive. And so the select board wrote a letter to our legislators. I contacted several of Addison County's delegation, or tried to. And, you know, I think that sometimes when an issue like this comes up and grassroots takes hold, that's how, I mean, it's supposed to be a citizens' legislature. So you should be listening to your constituents. And I think that there was just a disconnect on that. And.
1: Gotcha. Let's go to the phone lines. Good morning. You're on with Andrea Treadway.
2: Hi, good morning. If you get elected, would you consider asking for an audit of the NGOs? I understand the state of Vermont hires approximately 6,200 NGOs take care of the laws that they pass, since they don't know themselves. Like the city of Burlington and the safe injection sites got $2 million to run to open it, and the city hires an NGO called Vermonters for Community Justice Reform. Now, I don't know what they know about running an injection site, so I'm guessing they'll have to hire another NGO to help them. I mean, DOGE found out that only 12% of the money that's designated for projects ends up doing the projects. The rest go to these NGOs.
3: All right, let's get to Andrea. We've got a few minutes left.
0: Wow, that's
3: it goes by fast. So
0: it does. So NGOs, I think there are several in the state that, you know, are working very well with the state, but 6,200, that's a lot. And I think that as far as our auditor of accounts, they should be looking at that. And I think that that is something that we should consider when we're looking at the budget, and we should be auditing. And I do know, I actually am on a board for an NGO that services the state, and we do a lot of our own internal audits, and so it's nice, but I don't know how any of the others work.
3: Right. There are some candidates that have come on the show and talked about that either the legislature should get significant pay raises, should get health care, or should become either full-time legislature or paid like a full-time legislature. Your thoughts on that?
0: Absolutely not. Absolutely not. If you read the Vermont Constitution, first of all, it would take a constitutional amendment to do that. And I think our forefathers were very, very prudent when they thought about this. If you think about it, we've already extended the session by a lot. Because when I moved here, you start in January, you're done in April. And that's because you got to get out and work the fields, because they want normal citizens, just regular people like myself, to be able to go up there and pass laws and that deal with like taxes and the roads. And I think we've gotten away from that, and we keep extending it. And I do know that I've talked to several legislators in Addison County, and I had a conversation with our former rep, Joe Andriano in Orwell, and he said that, you know, that's what it's going to take. It's going to take being a year-round legislature with staff so that we can actually do our due diligence when we're passing these laws. And I understand where he's coming from, but I don't agree at all.
3: Andrea, the governor vetoed S-190, which was reference-based pricing on health care. He got a lot of criticism about that, both from Democrats and others, including Emerson.

0: personal in the St. Albans Messenger. He thought that the governor made a big mistake on that one. What's your thoughts on that? Do you think the governor made the right move in vetoing that, or did he make a mistake?
1: I think he made the right move, and that's because there was a couple other things in that bill, and I don't have it in front of me to be able to point it out, but there were some things put in that bill that were going to be detrimental to anybody that has needed health insurance or has health insurance. So I think that his executive order started working on that. I think that we need to have a bipartisan legislature that will work together. And part of being bipartisan in the legislature is not everybody's going to get what they want. You got to compromise. And I think that we've lost that in this state. And I think we need to come back to it.
2: We got less than a minute left. Can you give us your quick pitch on why people should be voting for you on August 11th?
1: Well, that's hard. I think that I'm going to be somebody that you're going to be able to get a hold of no matter what. And as long as you don't call after 11 p.m. or before 6 a.m. But I'm reachable and I will always listen.
0: With three Republicans running, two spots open, are you running with the incumbent, or is it just each running for yourselves?
1: Well, right now we have to all run for ourselves because we don't know who's going to be our running mate at the moment. So, right.
0: If somebody has a question for you based on their hearing you today, or maybe they want to contribute money to you, whatever it might be, how do they reach out to you?
1: They can go to my website, Treadway4VT, and that's FORVT.com, or they can reach me via email, which is TreadwayFORVT@gmail.com.
0: Andrea Treadway, candidate for Addison County Senate as a Republican. Thanks for being on the Morning Drive today.
1: Thanks for letting me be here.
0: Marcus Serta, thanks for guest hosting today. Great to have the team back together.
2: Thanks for having me in. It's great to see you, my friend.
0: Tomorrow, Jane Nodell, first time ever guest hosting the show. Lieutenant Governor John Rogers and the Mayor of Winooski, Thomas Renner.
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4: From ABC News, I'm Sherry Preston. President Trump still insisting that the Strait of Hormuz will be open soon.
5: Could happen. Tomorrow or the next day. A lot of progress has been made.
4: And that was last night as the president was headed to Las Vegas from California. The markets opened this hour with oil prices slightly higher. On Tuesday, there were just 8 crossings through the Strait of Hormuz and only 9 the day before that. ABC's Matt Rivers is in Amman, Jordan.
6: No word yet from Iranian leadership yet, but Iran has said repeatedly it would not agree to any deal that returns the strait to that open, unrestricted, toll-free way it operated before this war began. Meanwhile, things remain very tense in both the Strait of Hormuz and the nearby Red Sea. Overnight, Houthi rebels in Yemen saying they fired missiles at a Saudi tanker in the Red Sea after we saw 2 more ships targeted on Tuesday.
4: At the president's California Golf Club, an arrest, says ABC's Kana Whitworth.
7: Troubling allegations against a California man now facing state and federal charges after police say he was found with a loaded weapon at President Trump's golf course near Los Angeles. 38-year-old Janine John Taley was said to be acting suspiciously on the grounds of Trump National Golf Course on July 31st, wearing an earpiece, taking pictures and videos, appearing to monitor security planning activities.
4: In the Democratic primary for Michigan's open Senate seat, progressive Abdul El-Sayed is claiming victory. However, the numbers are still very close. El-Sayed's opponent, moderate Haley Stevens, telling her supporters last night,
8: "We knew that this was going to be a close race. And that's exactly what we've got."
4: Ohio Republican Congressman Max Miller vowing he's not leaving his reelection race despite allegations that he abused his ex-wife and their daughter. Singer Barry Manilow abruptly canceling his concert in Kentucky last night. The same show was postponed back in March during his treatment for lung cancer. You're listening to ABC News.
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1: Enjoy the bright sunshine today before scattered afternoon storm chances return for the second half of the week. For today, we start with morning sun and stay bright through the afternoon with a warm high of 88 degrees. Skies remain clear and pleasant for your evening plans with overnight lows dipping only into the low 70s. Thursday begins with morning sunshine, but afternoon scattered storms develop as highs hit 88 degrees again with muggy conditions developing. For Channel 3, I'm First Alert Meteorologist Gunnar Consul.

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0: to throw in an Elegante rooster.
1: A 3-foot chicken.
0: Yeah.
1: Well, you know what's interesting about the peacocks? The peacocks have actually managed to survive. We've lost a bunch of them, but we've got 4 that have remained. And they're partly because they're taller and they are one is always on the lookout. Right. And they roost high up in trees at night on their own, but it's when they nest. It's when they lay eggs. That's when the coyotes get them.
0: Well, maybe a tall chicken can help.
1: Yeah.
0: Always a pleasure, man. And, great to see you. I will send you those photos.
1: I can't wait to see them.
0: All right, this is Tyrus filling in for Brian Kilmeade.
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3: Fox News, I'm CJ Papa. Waiting for an official decision in the Democratic Senate primary race in Michigan. Far-left candidate Abdul El-Sayed holds a slim lead over establishment candidate Haley Stevens. But this morning, El-Sayed posting on X, "We won. I am so proud to be your Democratic nominee for U.S. Senate. Let's win in November." Republican candidate Mike Rogers.
4: Two broken candidates here. I mean, one wants to allow the Communist Party to buy farmland here, and the other one believes that, that America deserved 9/11. They had two terrible choices.
3: Rogers on Fox and Friends. North Carolina's 11th congressional district will have a new representative come January. Congressman Chuck Edwards decides to drop his reelection bid after a House ethics panel found substantial evidence the Republican made unwanted advances toward 2 female staffers. 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
1: Enjoy the bright sunshine today before scattered afternoon storm chances return for the second half of the week. For today, we start with morning sun and stay bright through the afternoon with a warm high of 88 degrees. Skies remain clear and pleasant for your evening plans with overnight lows dipping only into the low 70s. Thursday begins with morning sunshine, but afternoon scattered storms develop as highs hit 88 degrees again with muggy conditions developing. For Channel 3, I'm First Alert Meteorologist Gunnar Konsol.

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3: This is a Bloomberg Money Minute. U.S. mortgage rates rose last week to the highest level in a year. According to the Mortgage Bankers Association, the rate on a 30-year home loan is at 6.81%. Rates fell to their lowest level since 2022 toward the end of February, just before the start of the Iran war. Since then, they've been trending higher. McDonald's is shaking up its leadership to get customers back through the door. The company's named a new president of its U.S. business after reporting its slowest sales growth in more than a year. McDonald's says too many menu launches slowed service, and marketing programs, including its World Cup promotions, didn't meet expectations. And shares in AstraZeneca are higher after Reuters reported a senior source saying there are no ongoing discussions between the pharmaceutical giant and Bristol-Myers Squibb on a potential deal. Market futures pointing to a higher open right now on Wall Street. Dow and S&P futures up nearly a 0.5%. NASDAQ futures up 0.3%. Erica Herskowitz, Bloomberg Radio.
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1: If you're interested in it, Brian's talking about it. You're with Brian Kilmeade.
2: You are not with Brian Kilmeade. You're with Tyrus today. B-Rye is out, getting walked by his dogs, hopefully relaxing, because we know the man works 24-7. Speaking of 24-7, we are counting down the days until my tour, Tyrus Live Tour, kicks off August 10th. We start off in Grosse Pointe, and we just keep the party going for tickets. The few that are remaining, because we had to, due to popular demand, we added some extra shows. You can hit Linktree / Tyrus Smash for tickets. And we are going to be all over. We're going to be everywhere from Iowa, Nebraska, Kansas, Texas. I'm in Texas a lot. And this is for the fans in Texas. We've been doing Grapevine and Humble and Texarkana and Graham for a couple of years now. So this will be the end of that because we are going to other cities. So this will be their last time to catch me there for a little bit. We'll obviously be heading back. Those have been great venues for us. And it's just I can't be in a lot of places at once and other places are calling. So you know how it works with tours. And then, of course, we finish up in Arkansas and then in September, you can catch me in Venice, Florida, Niceville, Florida, and then I'll be in Alabama, Andover, Massachusetts, New Hampshire, Middletown. I'll be in Ohio. Got a few dates in Ohio, Loveland, and again, you can check it out. Look on my social medias. You can see all the little calendars and click. But again, for ticket information, Linktree / Tyrus Smash, and you can see them on all my social medias.
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10: From ABC News, I'm Sherry Preston. In the high-stakes Democratic primary in Michigan, the Associated Press has just projected that progressive Dr. Abdul El-Sayed has defeated moderate Congresswoman Haley Stevens. ABC's Jay O'Brien is in Detroit.
11: Both addressing exhausted supporters in the wee hours of the morning.
12: We knew that this was going to be a close race, and that's exactly what we've got.
11: A former state health official and self-defined capitalist, El-Sayed was backed by top Democratic socialists, focusing his campaign around tackling the cost of living and rejecting Israel's war in Gaza.
13: Shouldn't be this hard to pay your taxes and know that that money is going to be spent on you rather than to drop bombs on somebody else and their kids.
11: A message that energized young voters.
10: Stevens said she thought she had a better chance of winning against Republican Mike Rogers.

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1: What it is, this is Tyrus filling in for B-Ride today on the Brian Kilmeade Show. Yesterday, I was saddened to hear the passing of the great Dory Funk Jr., one of the greatest wrestlers, wrestling families of all time, one of the best heels, and he was one of my favorite legends. And it's funny how life works because I couldn't sleep Sunday night, and I hopped on YouTube, and I always like to watch a lot of old school wrestling. And anyone who sees me down in the gym when I'm doing the bike, that's all I watch. And I'm watching Dory Funk Jr. and Jimmy Hart and Jack Funk, who wore the little mask, against Ricky Steamboat, the Junkyard Dog, and a kid, something, I can't remember his name. And I was watching Dory, and he was so great the way his presence and got the crowd behind him, and he just was just amazing, awesome guy. And then on a personal note, when I was in the WWE and they called me the Funkasaurus, I got a chance to meet him, and I was terrified because I was afraid he's going to be like, Funkasaurus, you out of your mind? And he says, nope, you're a Funk, and you're the Funkasaurus. And he would tweet me during the week, the whole time I've been on TV, and when I was NWA champ, he said I was a great NWA champ, and I will miss you, sir.
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2: News. I'm Therese Crowley. Progressive Abdul Al-Sayed declares on X he won the Michigan Democrat Senate primary over establishment-backed Haley Stevens, but the razor-thin race has not been called. Republican John James wins the Michigan governor's primary with his own affordability
3: Michigan's
2: message.
3: Michigan's families are paying some of the highest gasoline prices in the Midwest. Our unemployment rate is among the highest in America. Our children are falling behind.
2: Facing Democrat Jocelyn Benson. President Trump in L.A. talking gas prices and telling Fox that a deal with Iran to open the Strait of Hormuz is close.
4: The companies have to start going. You know, they're making too much money, and they've got to start lowering it. But we're going to be down into the threes and maybe the twos pretty soon.
2: And says if Iran doesn't sign, too bad. A California man under arrest picked up armed and surveilling Trump National Golf Club in Rancho Palos Verdes 2 days before President Trump's visit. 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
8: Sometimes it's hard enough to get along with people living under your own roof. When you bring in-laws into the mix, the results can be downright scary. Hi, this is Jim Daly with Focus on the Family. Not all of us have difficulties relating to our in-laws, but we've probably at least heard stories about a meddling mother-in-law or an obnoxious member of the extended family. No matter how hard we try, we just can't seem to make a connection with these people. And sometimes in-law conflicts can carry on for years. When this happens, I think of the book Loving Your Relatives Even When You Don't See Eye to Eye. In this book, the authors recommend embracing a few simple rules of civility. 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People always respond better to someone who's smiling. Make sure that you're considerate, that you practice restraint, and never raise your voice. Have the courage to admit when you're wrong, and don't ever ridicule or demean the other person. Try to see things from their perspective. Be accepting and understanding of your in-laws' shortcomings, and recognize that you probably have your own faults and hang-ups as well.

0: 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No matter how frustrating things get, just remember to be civil. To help your family thrive, go to FocusOnTheFamily.com. I'm Jim Daly.
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3: Enjoy the bright sunshine today before scattered afternoon storm chances return for the second half of the week. For today, we start with morning sun and stay bright through the afternoon with a warm high of 88 degrees. Skies remain clear and pleasant for your evening plans with overnight lows dipping only into the low 70s. Thursday begins with morning sunshine, but afternoon scattered storms develop as highs hit 88 degrees again with muggy conditions developing. For Channel 3, I'm First Alert Meteorologist Gunnar Consul.
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0: Shares of Eli Lilly are on the rise. The company behind Zepbound reported stronger second quarter demand for its weight loss and diabetes drugs. Meanwhile, shares in AstraZeneca are also higher after Reuters reported a senior source saying there's no ongoing talks between the pharmaceutical giant and Bristol-Myers Squibb on a potential deal. On Wall Street, stocks are in the green on hopes for a deal to reopen the Strait of Hormuz. The Dow is up more than 1%. The Nasdaq up 1/3%. The S&P up 2/3%. Erica Herskowitz, Bloomberg Radio.
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6: What it is, Tyrus filling in for B-Ride today. And yesterday I did something in the wrestling business we call, I didn't hit my time. I was so excited. I always get excited whenever I talk to Mr. Mayor Glenn Jacobs. And we was getting ready to close his thought, and I thought we had an extra, I was trying to milk as much as I can, because I always love talking to him. And he texts me after, he's like, hit your time, kid. And I was like, oh, sorry, boss, I was trying to get camera side. So thank you so much, man, for I know you're busy, you got a million things going on, but I really wanted to, I didn't get a chance to talk to you about something that I think was actually amazing. And the best way to describe it is that you choke slammed a $1 million deal to install hundreds of Flock cameras, and you don't get enough credit for some of the things you have done.
7: Yeah, thanks for saying that. That was in cooperation with the sheriff. I don't really have the authority in that case to pause the deal. The sheriff agreed to do that, and appreciate him and his dialogue in this situation. I'm not a fan of the Flock cameras. About a month ago, these things weren't even on my radar. I didn't know what they did. The more I've learned about them, the more troubled I am. These are not what we would think of as conventional license plate readers that, you know, cars go by. If there's a hit on a wanted vehicle, that's flagged. You know, these things are an active surveillance network that is just collecting data. And as cars drive by, every single car has this picture taken, goes into a database, usually stays there for 30 days. It can be searched. And we've seen it be abused across the country. And what's really scary is, in our case, as you mentioned, they're talking about putting 260 more of these cameras out. And at that point, they can actually track your movements and do so without a warrant. And you don't have an expectation of privacy on public roads and in public places. However, the government can't surveil you, spy on you without a warrant. And if they can basically create this network and nobody is going to where he's been, it's the same thing. So I think that it's nothing else that this really deserves some scrutiny and public dialogue.
6: You know, and when I first heard it, to be honest with you, I was like, well, yeah, it's going to, you know, catch bad guys. But then we've had a history problem with whenever you give the government a foot, they'll take a mile, and you end up becoming a surveillance state. And that's not how I want to live my life. I mean, I get it. If when you go outside, there can't be an expectation of privacy. But at the same time, you don't need to be doxxed. You don't need to be in a data bank. You don't need companies to get your information to try to send you stuff to social media. Like, there's a lot of things that that are wrong with this, and I've completely changed my stance on it. Now I want my

it. Weather pending. I'm still trying to figure out the ritual for perfect Vermont weather. Do you sacrifice the chicken first and then draw the magic circle? 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And Sunday, August 9th, Dan Parks plays from 2 to 5. 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
4: It's another nice day today with plenty of sunshine. There are just a few high clouds. Temperatures are warm again today, reaching the 80s with some upper 80s possible in the valleys. Then the heat sticks around tomorrow with highs still in the 80s, but dew points rise tomorrow, making it feel hotter and much more humid. With the heat and humidity tomorrow, a few showers and thunderstorms are possible in the afternoon and evening. And with all the moisture in the air, heavy downpours are possible. I'm Channel 3 First Alert meteorologist Allison Black.

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1: What it is, Tyra's filling in for B-Rye today. You know, if you enjoy the sound of my voice or the awkwardness of my looks, you should check me out from time to time on my little thing I like to call a podcast. That's the Planet Tyrus podcast. You can watch it on YouTube, listen to it on Spotify, Apple, Fox One. Very excited to be included in that party. And we talk about everything under the sun except what you're hearing all the time. Not big on politics, but I'm big on what's going on in our world today. And a lot of the a lot of UFO stuff. I'm not calling it the UTAs or whatever. It's a UFO. A lot of stuff about what's going on under our Earth, in our Earth. Lots of discoveries. I'm really big on the de-extinction stuff. You like to hear about how they brought the dire wolf back, and we got the moa bird coming. Interesting people, plumbers, electricians, doctors, scientists. Yeah, scientists. Remember scientists? And just everyday stuff. And if, like I said, you want a good listen, you can check it out. That's Planet Tyrus, my podcast. And you can listen to where all podcasts are available. I appreciate you. And again, thank you for taking time to hang out with me on The Brian Kilmeade Show.
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2: News. I'm CJ Papa. Far-left progressive candidate Abdul El-Sayed declared the winner of the Democratic Senate primary race in Michigan by the Associated Press, defeating establishment candidate Haley Stevens. El-Sayed speaking this morning on MS Now's Morning Joe program.
3: We're focused on trying to figure out how we bring the party together to defeat Mike Rogers in November.
2: President Trump on Truth Social writing, "We must vote for Mike Rogers." As for the Republican,
4: "This is really about the heart and soul of our country. I have never seen someone so radical, so extreme, get nominated by a political party."
2: The former congressman appearing on Fox and Friends. The president delivers remarks on the economy this afternoon in Las Vegas while indicating a deal with Iran could happen as early as today. Israel says its military strikes Hezbollah in southern Lebanon over a blatant violation of the ceasefire. 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
8: 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We already know early social media is tied to depression and anxiety in kids. Now timed with back-to-school season, a brand new study in Nature says it hits their report cards too, big time. Researchers tracked over 5,000 students. Kids who started scrolling at 11 years old were about 6 months behind in school by 16. I'm talking reading, language, math. Half a year of learning lost to the mindless scroll, and the earlier the account, the bigger the gap. Look, holding the line is hard. I've been there. Your kid swears everyone's on it. Now you've got the receipts. It turns out the best filter you can give your kids is the word no.

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0: It's another nice day today with plenty of sunshine. There are just a few high clouds. Temperatures are warm again today, reaching the 80s with some upper 80s possible in the valleys. Then the heat sticks around tomorrow with highs still in the 80s, but dew points rise tomorrow, making it feel hotter and much more humid. With the heat and humidity tomorrow, a few showers and thunderstorms are possible in the afternoon and evening, and with all the moisture in the air, heavy downpours are possible. I'm Channel 3 First Alert meteorologist Allison Black.
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0: Fastener here. 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Friday is Local Legends Night, and the first 500 fans will grab a Lake Monsters hat. 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We'll have a rally towel giveaway and fireworks after the game. 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
6: It's another nice day today with plenty of sunshine. There are just a few high clouds. Temperatures are warm again today, reaching the 80s with some upper 80s possible in the valleys. Then the heat sticks around tomorrow with highs still in the 80s, but dew points rise tomorrow, making it feel hotter and much more humid. With the heat and humidity tomorrow, a few showers and thunderstorms are possible in the afternoon and evening, and with all the moisture in the air, heavy downpours are possible. I'm Channel 3 First Alert meteorologist Allison Black.
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Well, good afternoon to you. And if you're on the road or in the office still doing the 9-to-5 grind, happy hump hour of hump day to you. And you know, I'm really glad to hear that Kurt Wright will be talking on Morning Drive to the UNH Poll Center, though it's sort of sad that even our polling, even our in-state political polling is somehow being done across the river in New Hampshire. It just seems like so much more is going over to New Hampshire. We'll be talking with Planet Hank Poitras about that tomorrow on our show at about 12:30. So if you're a regular listener to Chronicle Conversations, and I hope you are, there's more of us every day. You may have noticed that I like to talk with newsy social media creators, people like Milton podcaster Matt Kelly, who's starting a statewide pro-school choice town meeting petition, or Hank, Planet Hank Poitras, who I just mentioned, the retired Marine and something of a street fighter, and Brattleboro street videographer, who will join us on tomorrow's show to talk about how the anti-corporate activist groups in Brattleboro helped chase away a Home Depot and its 83 jobs. It's the incredibly valuable service it offered to local contractors. And this was years ago, but he just sort of raises it as a case of point. Chase them out of Vermont. They're in New Hampshire, of course, right across the water in New Hampshire, doing great business, except Vermont's not receiving the jobs or the tax benefits from that. We're just paying in. Anyway, and of course, just this week, we interviewed beautiful scenic Burlington's Todd DeLuca, who told us about being targeted by Burlington Mayor Emil Mulvaney-Stenick's administration for so-called trespassing, the 10-minute trespass rule in City Hall. You can listen to all of these on our podcasts, which are on WVMTRadio.com. Our first guest today, though, is a little different from some of these edgy, newsy guys. She's a retired pastor's wife who had so much fun and good feedback writing a daily social media blog about her life and experiences and things that she has to offer, I think, mostly to younger women, that she wrote a book, and it's called Life in Retrospect, That's Just the Way It Is. She is Montpelier native and Barrie resident Sue Wells. Our second guest is a self-educated expert on the impact of the United Nations on Vermont. And you will be blown away by all the connections that she makes to actual UN and other international organization initiatives and how they seem to find their way into Vermont's four big E's: energy, education, environment, and elections. Her name is Christine Stone, former Addison County resident, and she's going to explain to us why you don't need to be a conspiracy theorist to see just how much influence these organizations have. You can read all the news at VermontDailyChronicle.com and BurlingtonDailyNews.net, much of it news that you won't find anywhere else. That story in particular. Nope, don't think VT Digger is going to be covering that one. Okay, we welcome your call or text anytime on the Martin's Coin and Jewelry hotline at 888-414-0303. Here are today's headlines. 1 year after Medicaid funding cuts, Planned Parenthood affiliates in New England look ahead. 24 affiliates nationwide have shut down since the One Big Beautiful Bill cut Medicaid funding for abortion providers. And Ted Cohen recalls Nat Frothingham, little known outside of Montpelier, where he published the highly regarded and well-loved Montpelier Bridge, the community newspaper, for many years. Frothingham, who died recently, ran against then first-time U.S. Senate candidate Patrick Leahy in the 1974 Democrat primary for the U.S. Senate. Just think, if Nat had won, we might all be flying out of Frothingham International Airport. And speaking of contested Democrat primaries, there's one next Tuesday down in Bennington County. Reporter Sam Douglas writes about the woman taking on incumbents Rob Plunkett and Seth Bongartz. And news from the contested Democrat primary for Chittenden County for state's attorney. Joe Krawinski, former Speaker of the House, and for that matter, former Planned Parenthood vice president in Vermont, and a Burlington Democrat,
has endorsed Bram Kranichfeld in Tuesday's primary for Chittenden County State's Attorney. Kranichfeld faces longtime incumbent Sarah George. The winner of the primary is considered a lock to win the November general election because neither Republicans nor independents are as yet fielding candidates. Kowinski said, Bram, I quote, Bram has what it takes to build healthier and safer communities in Chittenden County, and he will do it by bringing people together to move us forward. In public safety news, an inmate punctures a prison guard's arm with a sharpened toothbrush, police say, and an elderly married couple serving as volunteer EMS workers have a rifle pointed at them by the man they were sent to visit on a mental health call. And a Massachusetts man incarcerated in connection to a 2025 St. Johnsbury drug-related shooting is wanted on nationwide warrants. And then there is this. At Monday night's Burlington City Council meeting, some progressive city councilors and attendees mocked Democrat city councilors' Burlington Forward public safety plan. They called it Burlington Backward. They claimed the plan would send Burlington backward to an era of incarceration and forced removal of homeless encampments, both of which they deplore on ideological reasons and insist, I'm not sure with how much evidence, insist won't work. The epic five-hour meeting included about 3 hours of public comment by about 100 people. As Colby LaMarche reports on Burlington Daily News, you can read it now, some of them claiming that it would return, quote, return Burlington to a police state, unquote. In the early morning hours of Tuesday, August 4th, the council referred Burlington Forward to four committees for further review. Yesterday, this is the part I'm getting to. Yesterday, the Vermont Police Association pushed back hard on the Burlington Backward claim. The VPA, established in 1949 to represent the law enforcement community, blew the stop right there police whistle on Burlington Backward. The Facebook post is published below in its entirety. Burlington is at a critical breaking point. City councilors keep saying what's being done isn't working, but they don't want to go backwards. Backward to what? When Burlington was safer, cleaner, and thriving? Burlington became the only municipality in Vermont to defund its police department. Since then, we've all watched as officer staffing plummet, and the people who do put on the badge have too often been treated as the problem instead of part of the solution. In the 1990s, New York City dramatically reduced crime by taking public safety seriously and addressing the visible signs of disorder along with more serious crime. Burlington doesn't have to be New York to learn from

0: what works. Supporting public safety isn't a radical idea. It's common sense. Safe neighborhoods, thriving businesses, and vibrant downtowns don't happen by accident. They happen when laws are enforced, people are held accountable, and police officers are supported instead of vilified. Burlington doesn't need more excuses. It doesn't need more negative rhetoric directed at its men and women who protect our communities. It needs leadership to take accountability, show appreciation, get back to the basics, and restore the Queen City to the place people loved. It's time to stop kicking the can down the road. Burlington deserves better. Well, plenty of comments on that and on our other VDC coverage. You can read all about them on Vermont Daily Coverage. On this day in Vermont history, the last operating dairy farm in the city of Montpelier started to shut down. It was a symbol in the long decline of small dairy operations in Vermont from over 11,000 in the 1940s to about 3,500 by 1982. The decline, of course, didn't end there. Today, there are 493 dairy farms, down from 868 a decade ago. We'll be back with Sue Wells, author of Life in Retrospect, That's Just the Way It Is.
1: With the Bloomberg Small Business Report, I'm John Tucker. Beth Beneke was on the verge of tears as she explained how her business couldn't afford to bring in newly tariffed goods from China. As the Minnesota entrepreneur's video went viral overnight, she discovered a new breed of celebrity, tariff fame. The busy baby CEO's reaction to 145% tariffs landed her on the New York Times' The Daily podcast, which she'd never heard of, and ignited a flurry of interview requests. Beneke had stumbled into a small but increasingly vocal cohort of business owners who've emerged as the face of mom-and-pop tariff resistance in the media and the courtroom. Prompted by advocacy groups, they're willing to say what their corporate counterparts haven't amid fears of White House retribution. Speaking out was for some a matter of survival. A July report by the We Pay the Tariffs found nearly half of small businesses took on debt to cover the cost of the duties. And that's the Bloomberg Small Business Report.
2: 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More luxury travelers are designing multi-stop vacations pairing high-energy city destinations followed with quieter, more relaxing locales. Travel agents call them split trips, like visiting Singapore, then the rainforests of Borneo. One trip, two distinct experiences. The vacation rental site Savvy says city to beach is the most common pattern, with Nashville to Orange Beach, Alabama, its top pairing, followed by Austin to South Padre Island in Texas. Tom Busby, Bloomberg Radio.
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0: Well, yes, you've really got me back in the air. Chronicle Conversations. This is your show. Remember, this is a conversation show. You can give us a call at 888-414-0303. And we have on the line with us, we have Sue Wells. And Sue has been married for 52 years, 46 of those years spent in ministry as a Christian bookstore owner, a missionary, a church planner, interim pastor's wife for many churches. And now she and Gordy are retired, or as they like to say, repurposed. And Sue, you are also the author of a new book called Life in Retrospect. That's just the way it is. And you got into this by social media. You just sort of kind of bumped along into this thing about writing a book. Tell us that story.
1: Yeah, so after living all these years and working for the Lord those many years, I just felt like I wanted to share my life with people. So I didn't know how to go about that. I was thinking of writing a book, but an autobiography I thought would be a little bit boring. She went here, she went there, they did this, they did that. So I ended up writing little snippets of my life and then putting a little scripture with it and a challenge. And it first started out being a blog because a friend of mine suggested that. And then it went from there to people suggesting I put them all in a book, and it became this daily devotional.
0: Did you sort of wonder, are people going to really, you know, care about reading this blog? You know, what was the response like?
1: Well, it was amazing. I think a lot of people said to me they didn't realize who I was until they read some of the memories that I had put in it. And they just responded. They said it meant a lot to them in their walk, and they started sharing their lives with me, and it just went back and forth.
0: You know, the Vermont Daily Chronicle started as a blog, and it's been interesting to watch it grow and to sort of take that next step. And you were telling me earlier how you decided to kind of take that next step up into actually writing a book. Tell us more about that.
1: Yeah, so I've always been a writer my whole life, but I just never thought anybody would want to read it. But when people started showing interest, I started praying about a publisher, a Christian publisher. And I was watching the Dove Awards 1 year, 2 years ago, and there was an advertisement for Trilogy Publishing. And when that happened, I sent in some samples, and they said they would love to help me with it. And so from there, it turned into the book that I have in my hand today.
0: Okay. And tell us about the name. It says Life in Retrospect. I mean, why'd you choose that name?
1: Well, because it is looking back at my life, and I didn't just take all our ministry years. I went back to even my early childhood, things that I experienced and things I learned from it.
0: So you mentioned your childhood. You grew up where?
1: I grew up in Montpelier. I'm a Montpelier girl. And graduated from Montpelier High School. In fact, this year in August, I guess we're in August now, at the end of this month, we're celebrating our 55th reunion.
0: Wow. So one of the stories I really liked in your book was about you're a young girl and your dad decides that he's going to teach you how to ski. And he gets like some planks and some inner tubing or something, and that's the ski, that's the binding. And what happened next?
1: Well, so he taught us from when I was five. He taught us in our backyard. I did grow up to be a skier. I skied off and on, but then it got to be a little too expensive. But then I actually took it up again when I was in my 50s. So not skiing now, because I'm not able to, but I enjoyed it all those years.
0: And you said that your dad used to take you to this ski area a little ways away. What was the name of that ski area?
1: Yes, so my whole family would go to Stowe. This was back in the 50s and 60s, and so I never had to buy a ticket because we just climbed up the mountain and down. But we went as a family. It was fun.
0: It's a little different now there in Stowe, isn't it?
1: Yes.
0: Boy. Yeah, I remember skiing at the Pommel lift or the T-bar or whatever they called it.

0: at Bolton and at what was then called Madonna Mountain. It was even before it was Smuggler's Notch. And for the life of me, when I was right about that age, you were just skiing, I could never figure out how to do the whole Pommelift thing. I always try to sit on it and it would stop and they'd say, no, don't sit on it, just hold it. And I would sit on it again. It was very frustrating.
1: Definitely.
0: So tell us some more stories then that from your book.
1: Oh my goodness. I have put in the book a lot of different things about our life throughout the years. One of them is Perfect Love Casts Out Fear. And I wrote that story because I lived my life as a child fearful of this and fearful of that and afraid I was going to be in somebody's way, or, you know, I had a lot of embarrassing situations. And so I decided I wanted to put something in there about that, because that my life changed when I found Jesus and realized that his love could make me relax and be who he meant for me to be. So
0: how does that work?
1: Well, because what you end up doing is relying on him and what you want to be for him, and then you're not trying to prove yourself to other people. You're living for him instead. And that love just permeates your whole being, and I could go on and on about that. But it's been a love story that started on our honeymoon, actually.
0: Tell us about that.
1: On our honeymoon.
0: Mm-hmm. Tell us about that. Tell us how that started.
1: Yeah, so Gordy was interested in reading a scripture from reading from the Daily Bread that he had picked up at the church that I was attending at the time, and then just totally got interested in finding out more. And then on our honeymoon, we visited a couple who were friends of my parents, and they lived in Maine. And they spent the whole day just telling us all about who Jesus is and the part he wanted to play in our lives. And we made a decision that at that point on our honeymoon, and have never been the same since. And
0: well, wait a minute. So you were not people of faith before you got married. It was only on your honeymoon that you... Wow. I've never heard that happen before.
1: We celebrated 53 years. I know it doesn't sound like the quite normal honeymoon, does it?
0: Wow. Huh. I'm curious, you know, you and I are of a certain age, as they say, and a lot of your readers, I imagine, are younger women. And how do you find, especially I know as a pastor's wife, you have some experience with this, how are the challenges that women face, young moms in their 20s and 30s, different now than when you were raising your children?
1: Well, we actually adopted our girls in our 50s. So we actually raised them a little bit later in life. But I can tell you from just watching young kids nowadays to when we were young kids, we spent a lot of time outdoors, and most kids now are on social media. That's probably a major difference.
0: Boy,
1: and I
0: I'll
1: think
0: say.
1: That is a challenge, definitely, for parents. But they can do it with the love of Jesus and the prayer and him giving them direction. It is possible to raise your children and help them become that way themselves.
0: So, Sue, if people want to find your book, Life in Retrospect, That's Just the Way It Is, how do they find it?
1: So it can be ordered online at Amazon, Barnes & Noble, and many other avenues there. You can just punch in Life in Retrospect, but make sure and put the author name as S.B. Wells, and you can find it there. Another way is if somebody wants a personal copy, we have some for sale, and I can autograph that and send it to you. And that would be a little bit less. We charge just $25 for that. And then the other

0: or the third way is you can also pick up a copy at the Forget Me Not shop in downtown Barrie. They have copies available all the time.
1: Which is right there on Main Street in Barrie.
0: Right on Main Street in Barrie, yeah. Yes.
1: Okay. Well, Sue Wells, thank you so much for coming on. Folks, I told you this would be a different kind of social media person and a creator, and she is. And thank you very much, Sue. We'll be back with Christine Stone talking about the UN's path to Vermont legislation in just a few minutes.
2: News. I'm Therese Crowley. Progressive Abdul Al-Sayed wins the Democrat National Committee stamp of approval. Ken Martin just endorsed him for Senate in Michigan after the race was called, winning the primary by just 1 point over establishment-backed Haley Stevens.
3: What we showed is that the power of our many is greater than the power of their money.
2: Al-Sayed now takes on Republican Mike Rogers, who tells Fox the Democrats have problems.
4: They had two terrible choices. They've been at each other's throat for a better part of a year. They have coalition problems.
2: President Trump posting great news for the Republican Party, calling Al-Sayed a communist loser who hates Jews and Israel. The president in Las Vegas tells Fox's Trace Gallagher that a deal with Iran is close to open the Strait of Hormuz.
5: The only thing that matters is action, and they want to make a deal. We'll see what happens. If they don't make a deal, it's going
2: to
5: be too bad.
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13: It's another nice day today with plenty of sunshine. There are just a few high clouds. Temperatures are warm again today, reaching the 80s with some upper 80s possible in the valleys. Then the heat sticks around tomorrow with highs still in the 80s, but dew points rise tomorrow, making it feel hotter and much more humid. With the heat and humidity tomorrow, a few showers and thunderstorms are possible in the afternoon and evening, and with all the moisture in the air, heavy downpours are possible. I'm Channel 3 First Alert meteorologist Allison Black.
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1: Well, welcome back to Chronicle Conversations. And if you want to join us in our conversation, we encourage your call. 888-414-0303. We have Christine Stone on the line with us, and I've been wanting to talk with Christine Stone for a long time. You may remember, how are you doing, Christine?
15: I'm great. Thank you, Guy.
1: Great. Now, you used to live in Addison County. You are where now?
15: I still live in Addison County. I leave in September.
1: Oh, you're moving to what, Florida, or where are you going?
15: Florida, the other side of the Freedom Index.
1: Okay.

0: folks, listeners, you may remember back in when COVID started, an awful lot of things started to change. Election things, huge infusions of cash into our economy from the federal government. And all of this was kind of justified by, well, this is just a necessary step. This is, we're living in extraordinary times, need to do these things to, for everything to just sort of keep rolling, nothing to see here, move along, move along. And people like Christine Stone are going, now, wait a minute, wait a minute. There's been something going on here for 10, 20 years easily, where the United Nations and other world advocacy groups, global advocacy groups, have been trying to influence national and state legislations in very specific ways. And we saw a bit of an uptick in that. But actually, I'm getting ahead of myself. Christine, I wonder if you could just sort of tell me about some of the research you did and some of the conclusions that you've drawn.
1: Sure. Well, anyone who knows me knows that I've been tracking the United Nations. I became interested when I received an email from the Essex Westford School District early in the morning one day telling me that the greatest threat to Vermont's children was white supremacy. And yes, that was from our school. And I was pretty shocked. I'm thinking, my mother never received emails like this from the school district. What changed? And that started me reading and understanding where this came from. I first went to school board meetings, and the school board was incredibly hostile. It was actually alarming to me. They called parents terrible names. They called them radical extremists. And parents are just sitting there going, what are you talking about? I'm asking questions. I don't understand what your new equity program is. I don't understand what you mean when you say we're opening the hearts and minds of children. They actually used that language. And parents were thinking, I thought you were here to educate my children. It's not your job to open their hearts and minds. And what are you opening their hearts and minds to? They never provided an answer to parents except to bully them publicly, because you were working on Zoom meetings by then because of COVID, so you weren't allowed to actually attend school board meetings. So that's how I got interested in this, and that's what started my research.
0: Okay. And tell me some of the things that you found.
1: Well, my first realization is that diversity, equity, and inclusion came from the United Nations. So when they say white supremacy or racism, literally they think capitalism is racism. They think if there isn't equal outcomes across all socioeconomic groups, that's a sign of racism. So it's very complicated. I realized that the UN, the OECD, the World Bank, and the Bill and Melinda Gates Foundation were all involved in transformative social emotional learning. And that is actually a UN program. So the answer ultimately was, what are they opening the hearts and minds of children to? Well, they're opening them to this sort of collectivist, global, very progressive worldview based on open borders and global equity. Your diversity and inclusion is the steps to create equity. And you need to look at some of these UN documents. They define equity broadly according to a UN document called Social Justice in an Open World. And it is aligned to the Democratic Socialist Contract, where they want legislatures to create policy that create more equal outcomes. It can involve wealth redistribution,

0: It can involve taxes, any kind of policy, so outcomes are made equal, as equal as possible. They don't have to be completely equal. According to the UN, it's within a certain standard. So some kind of housing has to be provided. Education has to be provided. There's all sorts of requirements. It's very socialist, and a socialist named Harold Lapsky actually wrote the UN at one point, I believe it was in the mid-1940s, saying that you would have to destroy the middle class in America for them to achieve the United Nations Sustainable Development Goals, because it is basically socialism.
1: Okay, well, we have a caller on the line. Caller, what's on your mind?
2: Hello.
1: Hello.
2: Hey, my name's Ed. I'm calling from South Carolina. I used to live in Vermont for my whole life, for 60 years, third generation. Love your show. The one thing I wanted to ask you about was when they were, I love the woman that you have right now, very smart. So when Amazon wanted to come into Essex, I believe, everybody voted it down. I'm seeing tons of commercials where the first day that you work for Amazon, you get health insurance. You get paid $25 an hour. So that's against progressives because they want to go in to give you your wage, correct?
1: Good point. And, you know, I covered that, the sort of the assault on the Amazon Center in Essex Junction. And sure enough, a lot of people did turn out for that. But the most vocal critics were not Essex Junction residents. They were not the neighbors saying, gee, not really sure we want that, these trucks all driving by our house. It was a lot of people, I don't know what percentage, but a lot of people from Burlington with a clearly socialist bent, who didn't want to hear anything about some big mega corporation with the world's richest man owning it. In fact, they even said that in some of the comments. So there you have a very sort of ideological bent that helped push that Amazon Center and their nice health insurance jobs. Good point, caller. Good point, Ed. And it was, a lot of it was just this, a really ideological motivation.
2: I got forced out of Vermont because of taxes. I was paying $8,000 a year on a $500,000 house in Williston, and on a $500,000 house here in Oconee County in South Carolina, I pay a whopping $990 a year for my taxes.
1: Oh, why am I laughing? I shouldn't be laughing. Yeah, we're paying about, our house isn't worth anything what yours is worth, but we're going to be paying close to $7,000 on our condo here in Berlin, with a school system where the numbers are two-thirds of the people of the students are not achieving standards. So the money was a big reason why you moved, Ed?
2: I miss Vermont, but I just couldn't take the politics anymore. I couldn't afford the politics. I'm a third-generation Vermonter. I call myself a Vermont conservative. I don't care who you do. I don't care what color you are. I don't care where you come from. Get up in the morning, sign the guest book, go to work. That's all I want.
1: Yep. Spoken like a true Vermont conservative. That's right. Well, Christine, you've been listening to this. What are some of your thoughts on this?
0: Well, I can help with this, because I actually took the time to listen to the very radical event that was held at the Winooski High School, and it consisted of the unions from the employee union at UVM and the teachers union president for the Vermont NEA and a Palestine liberation sort of individual speaking, they were sort of aligned to liberation theology. And understand, whenever you have a sort of a liberation group, that means liberation from capitalism. And they were actually talking about their core goals, which is eliminating the police, eliminating ICE, and eliminating all prisons. And they were bragging about their role in destroying that project and stopping that. No, actually, I'm sorry. They were bragging about a prison that they stopped from being in.
1: Which was also out in Essex. That's right.
0: Yes. They were, excuse me for confusing the

0: projects. They were bragging that they stopped that prison. There's so much going on here, Guy, and the unions are directly involved in this. It's really scary.
1: So we are going to take a break in just a minute. And when we come back, I'm going to run down this very helpful graph that you put together. It's now on VermontDailyChronicle.com. You can read it on VermontDailyChronicle.com that says, well, for example, the UN called for criminal record expungement and sealing reform. Oh, wait, didn't we just do that in Vermont the last few years? And massive emergency income support expansion. Oh, wait, didn't that happen during COVID? You know, and you can sort of check the boxes here on the either very specific recommendations or the general recommendations from which were drawn, more specific ones that went right into Vermont legislation. And frankly, Ed, right into your pocketbook. Hey, we will be back in a few minutes after this Bloomberg Minute.
2: This is a Bloomberg Money Minute. LIV Golf is not dead yet. The Upstart Pro Golf League, which competes against the PGA but lost funding from Saudi Arabia, says it just struck a financing deal with an unnamed new lead investor and has gotten interest from over a dozen minority partners to keep that league alive. Oman and Iran say they've reached consensus on a proposed shipping route through the Strait of Hormuz, a potential step toward the reopening of that waterway. Iran TV did not mention any involvement of the U.S. in that proposal. Now, Wall Street stocks lost some earlier steam, but they are still mostly higher. The Dow, building on yesterday's record close, up 0.8%. The Nasdaq's down 0.3%. The S&P is flat. Oil just a tiny bit lower, $75 a barrel. And South Korean police today raiding that country's Starbucks headquarters in Seoul. It's part of an investigation into a marketing campaign that some there say insulted victims of South Korea's democracy movement. Tom Busby, Bloomberg Radio.
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4: Well, welcome back to Chronicle Conversations. If you want to join us, in fact, we had a caller drop off during the break. You want to give us a call back at 888-414-0303, that would be fine. We're here with Christine Stone, who is connecting the dots for the connections between the United Nations and their advocacy initiatives and state of Vermont legislation. For example, one of the recommendations is from the UN, from some of their what they call SDGs, is harm reduction, quote unquote, regarding drug abuse. Harm reduction, including syringe services and naloxone distribution. Now, you can argue that, oh, these are actually really good things, and that someone has put in some good work at the UN, and they're putting together a good idea, and Vermont's going, well, yeah, that sounds pretty good. But there's definitely a case here that the Vermont Department of Health runs syringe services statewide. It gives away naloxone. In the city of Burlington, the location of the syringe center is somewhat controversial. It may be moving, and then the folks next door aren't really sure that they want them there. So there is this connection that we're seeing. Here's another one. A global push for surface water quality restoration and pollution load reduction. Oh my gosh. Vermont's Clean Water Act, Act 64 of 2015, set legal phosphorus reduction obligations for Lake Champlain, funded a dedicated clean water fund, created new agricultural, stormwater, and municipal road runoff rules. Now, it's somewhat arguable whether these are doing much good or not, but the fact is, if you want to pave something, or if you have a large amount of pavement, you want to make some changes to that property, take out the checkbook, because it is going to cost you, because you're going to be paying in because of all of the runoff. That's another example of something the UN said, hey, this is a good idea. And then the question is, Christine, I wonder if you could weigh in on this. How much do we know that Vermont's legislators said, oh yeah, UN, good idea, let's do that? Or is it sort of a parallel thing? Or what do you make of that, the cause and effect of this?
5: Well, that's a really interesting question, Guy, because some of them know it's related to the UN. I've talked to Renee McGinnis about this, and it is tracked in the various legislation documents. So mm-hmm. they do know. And the committees, I mean, all of the committees are run by progressives and basically the Democratic Party. They get to pick which resources present to committees. So you're not getting a well-rounded

0: opinion on anything in our legislature. It is all slated. And if you even bring this up, for example, Peter Conlin, a couple of years ago, there was the 2030...
1: Chair of House Education, who's from Cornwall, the town in Madison County. I'm sorry, go ahead.
0: Yes, I emailed him about the 50 by 50 land rule, and I said, this is the United Nations agenda. Like, this isn't anything you folks thought of. You know, look at Vermont. I mean, we have tons of land. In reality, most of Vermont is treed or they're pastures. So I'm like, what is the problem here? And the problem is it's a global initiative. So literally every state or nation has to implement this. I don't know if people realize that Obama signed America onto the United Nations 2030 agenda. And I believe Trump took us out of that. Mm-hmm. But what I see happening is it's being implemented regionally or by state. And they're kind of ripping the sort of the country apart in a way, no longer united, and they're going to follow their own policies. For example, Peter Conlin, again, I attended in, I believe it was last year, it was a legislative breakfast in Salisbury, and the people that were there attending the community, they were very concerned about DEI, and they were going on and on about Trump ending DEI and what is the state going to do about it. And I'm not making this up. It was on the Vermont, I think it was sponsored.

0: land use and farms and stuff.
1: Well, yeah, that's another connection. But the point is, he said that we're going to lie. We're going to lie in our reporting. We're just not going to tell the federal government what we're doing.
0: Oh, okay. That's right. The resistance, I suppose.
1: I got up and walked out. I attended. I could not listen to another word. I had heard everything I needed to hear at that moment and left.
0: Hmm. So one of the other ones here I'm looking at is, I've a background in Vermont energy policy, and one of the recommendations here is state-level renewable portfolio standards, which is, that has been the siren call of the Vermont legislature for like 15 years. Renewable energy standard law was passed in 2015, and then just again last year it was kind of re-upped. And where the goal is, man, 100% renewable energy, 100% renewable energy by 2030. And, you know, whether we get there or not, and whether it's a good idea to get there or not, you know, there are probably some states that does make sense. And maybe in some sort of global sense, the idea of renewable energy has sort of a nice vibe to it. But in reality, here in Vermont, if you want to do, for example, solar power, well, solar power is being built right now with Chinese-made inverters that have kill switches in them, where someone can remotely turn off those power generators, really messing with our power supply and our grid the more we rely on solar power. So there's, you know, little things like that this real possibly very dangerous consequences to the state just saying, yes, let's do the state-level renewable portfolio standards.
1: Yes, yeah. The one that stood out to me that I did not know was mail-in ballots. So the UN proposed mail-in ballots as a means, an excuse, because I don't know if you saw it on there, that they proposed mail-in ballots just as they were bringing migrants into the country. I mean, this touches on the entire nation. Vermont didn't get quite as obviously as many migrants as, say, as New York or other places. But it's still an overarching issue where people are concerned about mail-in ballots. But that's exactly when it was implemented. And what I want to point out, because I think this is really important to your audience, is that Klaus Schwab of the World Economic Forum actually stated publicly and wrote this down, that we need to take advantage of the pandemic to reshape the global economy. In the initiative, this is not a conspiracy theory. You can buy the book. It was called The Great Reset. And he described the pandemic as offering a rare but narrow window of opportunity to reflect and reimagine the world, no doubt. And then 3 months later, the World Economic Forum attended the Sustainable Development Impact Summit. And that was held September 21 to September 24 in 2020. And it was unanimously decided and discussed publicly there that they would use the pandemic. So you will notice on my table that some of the most radical changes occurred during the pandemic.
0: Absolutely. And just closing up, Christine, we have just about less than a minute left. I know that the Senate Pro Tem, Tim Ash, and two key legislators in the House, they both very specifically said, gosh, we've got this COVID thing going on. Maybe there's some real opportunity to get some things done here that we've been wanting to do all along. So there's no doubt that this crisis was the springboard for a lot of legislation that wouldn't have happened otherwise. So Christine Stone, I want to thank you very, very much. And we're done with another show. We'll be back tomorrow. And until then, let your light so shine.

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3: It's another nice day today with plenty of sunshine. There are just a few high clouds. Temperatures are warm again today, reaching the 80s with some upper 80s possible in the valleys. Then the heat sticks around tomorrow with highs still in the 80s, but dew points rise tomorrow, making it feel hotter and much more humid. With the heat and humidity tomorrow, a few showers and thunderstorms are possible in the afternoon and evening, and with all the moisture in the air, heavy downpours are possible. I'm Channel 3 First Alert meteorologist Allison Black.

0: I'm Gianna Gelosi, a victory for the far left.
1: What we showed is that the power of our many is greater than the power of their money.
0: Abdul El-Sayed, backed by the Democratic Socialists, narrowly beat Haley Stevens to win the Michigan Senate Democratic primary. He'll face Mike Rogers in November.
1: Mike Rogers is a guy who, believe it or not, went back to Florida so he could lick every single boot Donald Trump owns to beg for his endorsement.
0: President Trump called El-Sayed a communist loser on Truth Social. North Carolina Republican Congressman Chuck Edwards no longer running for re-election.
2: Edwards' decision comes after a House ethics panel found substantial evidence, in their words, the congressman harassed female staffers. North Carolina's primary date has passed, and the GOP is now expected to pick a nominee quickly to face Democratic nominee Jamie Ager.
0: Fox's Eben Brown, America's listening to Fox News.
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2: It's another nice day today with plenty of sunshine. There are just a few high clouds. Temperatures are warm again today, reaching the 80s with some upper 80s possible in the valleys. Then the heat sticks around tomorrow with highs still in the 80s, but dew points rise tomorrow, making it feel hotter and much more humid. With the heat and humidity tomorrow, a few showers and thunderstorms are possible in the afternoon and evening. And with all the moisture in the air, heavy downpours are possible. I'm Channel 3 First Alert Meteorologist Allison Black.
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4: It's another nice day today with plenty of sunshine. There are just a few high clouds. Temperatures are warm again today, reaching the 80s with some upper 80s possible in the valleys. Then the heat sticks around tomorrow with highs still in the 80s, but dew points rise tomorrow, making it feel hotter and much more humid. With the heat and humidity tomorrow, a few showers and thunderstorms are possible in the afternoon and evening, and with all the moisture in the air, heavy downpours are possible. I'm Channel 3 First Alert meteorologist Allison Black.

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2: It's another nice day today with plenty of sunshine. There are just a few high clouds. Temperatures are warm again today, reaching the 80s with some upper 80s possible in the valleys. Then the heat sticks around tomorrow with highs still in the 80s, but dew points rise tomorrow, making it feel hotter and much more humid. With the heat and humidity tomorrow, a few showers and thunderstorms are possible in the afternoon and evening, and with all the moisture in the air, heavy downpours are possible. I'm Channel 3 First Alert meteorologist Allison Black.

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0: 24th, we're going to be in Santa Rosa. All the KSRO listeners, you know, I don't know, what are you, a half hour away from whoever came to see me in Napa? Well, that insanity that went down in Napa times 100 in KSRO, because I have to roll out the new hour for my stand-up special. So you guys are going to see absolute madness. You're going to see, as I always like to say when you come to a live show, you're going to see an hour and a half of material that would get me fired if I were to say most of these jokes on TV.
1: That's true. That is true.
0: Okay, if you're in the local tri-state area, do you know we just added a show in New Jersey at the Count Basie down in Red Bank, New Jersey? It's March 27th, 2027. I have not mentioned this once on the air, because I've been so busy promoting other things. Like, if you're listening on WOR, see you at the Count Basie, baby. Let's go. Okay, if you're on TRW or EEU, you got a big Reading, PA option coming up. Richmond, Virginia, got a big show coming to WRVA. There's a lot going on. WJAS, you guys, Beaver County Radio, just got another show out in Greensburg, Pennsylvania. Like, we're adding shows. Like, it is kind of borderline psychotic. I'm half joking when I say that my agent and my wife are trying to kill me and split the life insurance money. They've added that many shows. Like, I used to jokingly refer to myself as a show pony, but I stopped saying it now that I spend my weekends literally riding around in a trailer. The joke has become reality. But this show is over, and if I can be a successful touring comedian and a TV host and a radio host, you can be anything. So pay up, get out, and believe in yourself, damn it.
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1: From ABC News, I'm Michelle Franzen. Hostilities between the U.S. and Iran not waning. President Trump, though, voicing optimism that a deal, he says, to reopen the Strait of Hormuz could come this week. Sources, meantime, tell ABC News Iran remains the prime suspect in a growing number of states dealing with water facility cyber attacks. ABC's Aaron Katursky has details.
2: We just heard in the last couple of hours from the New Jersey Office of Homeland Security that two municipal water systems in the state were affected by these hacks. New Jersey did not name the municipal water systems, probably because they don't want to cause any panic, because they say customers had uninterrupted access to their drinking water.
1: Russia carrying out air attacks in Ukraine's capital overnight again, killing at least 17 in Kyiv. Ukraine's President Zelensky, hosting UK's new defense minister, urged allies to help stop Russia's aggression.
3: This night, again, there's a signal before the winter. We think that we need the unanimity and we need strong support from your country and from all other European friends.
1: In Germany, U.S. officials were told authorities found a drone fitted with explosive devices and a detonator near a Ukrainian cargo aircraft at the Leipzig airport. The airport has been the target of multiple suspected Russian sabotage ops. Ohio Congressman Max Miller continuing to deny domestic abuse allegations from several accusers, including his ex-wife. ABC's Rachel Scott has more on Republican reaction.
4: There's no chance that I'm removing myself from this race.
5: The family scandal erupting into full view on Capitol Hill. President Trump has publicly stood by Miller, a former close aide. But Miller says the president raised concerns about whether he could win re-election. Many Republicans silent. We tried asking Senator John Husted, who also represents Ohio.
6: Do you believe that Miller should resign? Are you calling on him to get out of the race? Why aren't you commenting?
1: Yesterday, the House Ethics Committee formally announced an investigation into Miller for alleged domestic violence and abuse or illegal drug use. You're listening to ABC News.
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9: Good afternoon. The latest forecast is coming up from the Channel 3 First Alert Weather Center. I'm Peter Killeen with local news on WVMT. Good morning. I'm Peter Killeen. Next, weather from the WCAX First Alert Weather Center. Here's what's happening. South Burlington police looking for a person accused of impersonating an officer while trying to scam two residents. Police say they received two reports of potential fraud earlier last month after residents reported being contacted by a male who identified himself as an officer. Police say no money was actually stolen. Nearly 37 million Americans received SNAP benefits in April, about 5 million fewer than a year ago, according to data from the U.S. Department of Agriculture. In Vermont, the number of SNAP recipients dropped from 64,900 participants in April last year to 58,900 in April this year. Burlington City Council voting 7-5 to put a public safety resolution into motion. Hundreds gathered at Burlington City Hall Monday night. A city council debated a Democratic proposal supporters say would address public safety concerns. St. Albans police say they were looking for the parents of a child found alone in the city Tuesday afternoon. After less than an hour, the child's mother was reportedly located. He was found wandering in the area of Walnut Street. No word on whether charges are pending. Another round of local law enforcement agencies cracking down on speeding across New York State. Governor Hochul's office announcing that the state police are increasing patrols this week.
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2: It's another nice day today with plenty of sunshine. There are just a few high clouds. Temperatures are warm again today, reaching the 80s with some upper 80s possible in the valleys. Then the heat sticks around tomorrow with highs still in the 80s, but dew points rise tomorrow, making it feel hotter and much more humid. With the heat and humidity tomorrow, a few showers and thunderstorms are possible in the afternoon and evening, and with all the moisture in the air, heavy downpours are possible. I'm Channel 3 First Alert meteorologist Allison Black.
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7: Welcome to the Howie Carr Show. 844-500-4242. It's a beautiful day down here on the Cape. Roscoe lies beside me on the couch, snoozing peacefully. And I'll be gone in a couple hours because it's National Oyster Day and I want to celebrate at Moby Dick's in Wellfleet. So I'm just giving you a heads up. So you can give me a lot of crap on the chump line and I won't be around to hear it. Grace will have to handle it, I guess. 844-500-4242. So you know that the Egyptian won in Michigan last night.
8: He's an Egyptian.
7: Abdul. And I love the quote from Mike Rogers, the former congressman who's running against him on the Republican side. This was what he said. I spent years hunting terrorists and bringing Osama bin Laden to justice. Never in a million years did I think I would be running against someone who believes America deserved 9/11. That's pretty good. Pretty good. I hope things work out. Nothing is a done deal until the votes are all counted. And I noticed that Justice Department yesterday had teams monitoring what was going on in Wayne County so that they couldn't steal the election. And I guess there were no problems because they got the results in overnight. And you know, I did want to say we're going to take some calls here quickly, but I want to play one cut because this woman Haley Stevens, who was defeated by the Egyptian, you know, she's being portrayed in the regime-controlled media as some kind of a nice, moderate, Michigan-nice woman. And I just have to play a sound cut from a screed that she delivered on the floor of the U.S. House of Representatives. And she's talking about COVID while wearing nitrile gloves. And she's out of control. This is the woman who represented the moderate wing of the National Democrat Party. Cut 11.
9: Cause of the servitude, sharing in the profession. 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Similar times of trying medical need, wars and flus pass. You will see darkness, you will be pushed, and our society needs you. To stand together at this time, our country loves you. To our doctors and our nurses, I wear these laces.
10: The gentlelady's time has expired. The gentleman from Maryland is reserved.
7: Kurt Schlichter had a column today on Town Hall. No wonder the birth rate is declining. So I had

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1: Yeah, you might even be able to hear the little fan humming in the background here with it. 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I don't have to worry about dust in the studio or anything that gets kicked up because the filter cleans the air, and that's what you're looking for. It's so important if you suffer from allergies or if you have a sensitivity to air that you have that clean air to breathe, and the Eden Pure G9 is doing a phenomenal job of keeping me happy at work.
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0: herself to her work. She is one of the most committed public servants that you'll ever meet. She loves democracy like I love democracy. And whatever differences that we might have had in the primary, they pale in comparison to what unifies us.
1: He'll face Republican candidate, former Congressman Mike Rogers, in the general election in November. The Senate said to confirm Acting Attorney General Todd Blanche as official head of the Justice Department after he was advanced out of committee on Tuesday. Blanche says he's not worried about this vote.
2: I've been talking to Republicans and Democrats for the past several months, and I'll continue to do so. And my team has been as well.
1: Maine Republican Senator Susan Collins suggesting she would not vote to confirm Blanche. 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
2: It's another nice day today with plenty of sunshine. There are just a few high clouds. Temperatures are warm again today, reaching the 80s, with some upper 80s possible in the valleys. Then the heat sticks around tomorrow, with highs still in the 80s, but dew points rise tomorrow, making it feel hotter and much more humid. With the heat and humidity tomorrow, a few showers and thunderstorms are possible in the afternoon and evening, and with all the moisture in the air, heavy downpours are possible. I'm Channel 3 First Alert meteorologist Allison Black.
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6: From ABC News, I'm Michelle Franzen. The Senate voted to confirm Dr. Erica Schwartz as CDC director.
7: On this vote, the yeas are 51, the nays are 44.
6: The vote falling mostly on a long party line. Schwartz served as Deputy Surgeon General during the first Trump administration. She takes over the agency as the CDC is fielding several outbreaks, including measles and cyclosporiasis. And now another foodborne illness has forced changes to the menu at a major fast food chain.
8: First, it was cyclosporiasis linked to lettuce at Taco Bell. Now Chipotle Mexican Grill has removed jalapenos from its restaurants nationwide after a salmonella outbreak in Minnesota sickened more than 100 people. Investigations are going on in other states where the peppers might have been distributed.
6: ABC's Jim Ryan. Tensions between the U.S. and Iran remain. President Trump, though, insists a deal to reopen the Strait of Hormuz could come as early as today. Iranian officials say talks with Oman is happening on a joint agreement and in the final stages to oversee the ship traffic. ABC's Elizabeth Schulze has more on the long-term impact for gas companies.
9: At the end of the day, until there is some sort of idea of what that shipping passage looks like, you still got companies that are reluctant to go through there. They're like, what is it going to be? Am I paying a toll? Am I not? Is it safe? Insurance companies are still reluctant. And they're trying to understand the new reality of the Strait after the war, whatever form it looks like, might be very different than it was before the war when ships could just pass through there.
6: ABC News projects progressive Dr. Abdul El-Sayed will win the Democratic Senate race in Michigan against moderate Representative Haley Stevens. The winner takes on GOP Representative Mike Rogers in November's election. Republican Congressman Chuck Edwards of North Carolina withdrawing from his reelection campaign. The announcement comes 2 days after the House Ethics Committee says it found, quote, substantial evidence to believe Edwards violated House rules related to sexual harassment and hostile workplace. You're listening to ABC News.
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12: 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The latest forecast is coming up from the Channel 3 First Alert Weather Center. 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
13: Burlington City Council voting 7-5 to put a public safety resolution into motion. Hundreds gathering at Burlington City Hall Monday night as the City Council debated a Democratic proposal supporters say would address public safety concerns. The proposal, dubbed the Burlington Forward Resolution, calls for an increased police presence downtown as well as increased enforcement against illegal activity. Senator Peter Welch opposing Todd Blanche's attorney general nomination Tuesday as the Senate Judiciary Committee voted 12-10 along party lines to advance it. The vote comes just 4 months after President Trump fired former Attorney General Pam Bondi. Blanche faced pushback from senators in both parties concerned about a proposed $1.8 billion fund to compensate Trump allies the administration says faced political prosecution. Vermont Department of Motor Vehicles is rebranding its Enforcement and Safety Division. It will now go by the Vermont Highway Patrol. The Williston Restore location will officially reopen later this month after

0: after a fire caused the nonprofit to shut down earlier this year. The restore will hold a grand opening on Saturday, August 15th, 10 a.m. to 5 p.m.
1: According to officials at the store,
0: the store located on Essex Road was closed in April after a battery fire in a back storage area.
1: I'm Peter Killeen, WVMT News.
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6: It's another nice day today with plenty of sunshine. There are just a few high clouds. Temperatures are warm again today, reaching the 80s with some upper 80s possible in the valleys. Then the heat sticks around tomorrow with highs still in the 80s, but dew points rise tomorrow, making it feel hotter and much more humid. With the heat and humidity tomorrow, a few showers and thunderstorms are possible in the afternoon and evening, and with all the moisture in the air, heavy downpours are possible. I'm Channel 3 First Alert meteorologist Allison Black.
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9: Well, Healy worked tirelessly to try and move his beach chair. 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
11: Welcome to the Howie Carr Show. I am in the Mid-Cape Command Center, and I'm going to be heading out in an hour to celebrate National Oyster Day with a dinner at Moby Dick's in Wellfleet. Looking forward to it, but I got one more hour here, and I'm going to have a good time here. And I just heard, I got a text from Mark from Worcester. My wife and I are down on the Cape in Wellfleet. We were selling at the Wellfleet Drive-In Flea Market today. Spider-Man is on. Spider-Man is the movie, by the way. And wrapped up about 30 minutes ago. We're having an early bird special at Moby Dick's and just wanted to say hello. Thanks for recommending the place. The food is great. It is. I'm looking forward to being down there. And if you're down there, stop on by and hope to see some of the listeners tonight at Moby Dick's. I brought down a case of paper boys to Todd on Sunday. And so maybe you can get one if you come on down tonight. And I've already autographed them, but I'll be glad to personalize them if you want. All right, 844-500-4242. So Healy signed the so-called PROTECT Act, which of course means it's not protecting anybody. Whatever they say, whatever they name these bills, it's the opposite. It has the opposite effect. So the Department of Homeland Security has just responded to it by issuing their own statement. When politicians bar local law enforcement from working with DHS, our law enforcement officers have to have a more visible presence so that we can find and apprehend the criminals let out of jails and back into communities. This is the response. It's on the Herald webpage. Tim Dunn wrote a story about it. Seven of the top 10 safest cities in the U.S. cooperate with ICE. Instead of working with us, Massachusetts lawmakers are choosing to release, that's all caps, release

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4: 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The price of mobile phones is still going up. The latest top-of-the-line foldable from Samsung could cost you $2,700. But T-Mobile is now offering a new way to cut back on your payments. The carrier this week is rolling out a new 3-year payment plan, letting you extend payments over 36 months instead of the traditional 24. T-Mobile is also allowing well-qualified buyers to roll everything into the payment plan, including taxes and fees that are usually paid up front. AI is now forcing Apple to make changes to its bug bounty program. The Financial Times says Apple is getting so many AI-powered submissions, it's putting limits on how many times people can send in reports. Bug bounty programs let people get paid for finding security issues. And Xbox is ready to celebrate its 25th birthday with some gifts for gamers. Anyone who logs in before the end of the year can get a special 25th anniversary badge, and some iconic games like Fable and Halo will be free on Game Pass. With Tech Trends, Sherry Preston, ABC News.
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2: 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Law-abiding

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2: Fox News, I'm Tom Graham. Another progressive defeats a more moderate Democrat in the primaries. Abdul El-Sayed has won his party's Senate nomination in Michigan. Today, he told supporters don't blame him for the nation's current troubles.
3: My name is not raising your gas prices. My name is not taking us to war. My name is not the reason you can't afford your groceries. You know what it is? Their BS policies.
2: He'll face off against Republican Mike Rogers in the general election. Firefighters continue to battle several blazes in Washington state. Fox Weather's Craig Herrera is in Spokane.
4: The wildfires continue to burn on with no containment. We have had help as far as winds. The lack of winds has helped with firefighting efforts. It is very dry, though, and temperatures getting back up into the mid-90s on the eastern side of the state.
2: More than 700 structures have been destroyed. 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
12: We still have plenty of sunshine this evening with just a few high clouds, and it's quite warm with temperatures in the 80s. And it's still not too humid, but dew points will be on the rise overnight and through the day tomorrow. Temperatures will be in the 80s again tomorrow, but with high humidity, it will feel like upper 80s to 90s. With the hot and humid conditions, we'll also have some afternoon and evening showers and thunderstorms. And with all the moisture in the air, there could be some very heavy downpours. I'm Channel 3 First Alert Meteorologist Allison Black.
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7: We have breaking news from Wisconsin. Francesca Hong has withdrawn her proposal to cancel Thanksgiving.
8: Thanksgiving is also a time that's incredibly painful for many people in our communities.
9: My favorite holiday is Thanksgiving. Because I
10: love have it.
9: Yep. I don't want to cancel it. I actually love it.
7: I was against Thanksgiving before I was for Thanksgiving. What about Christmas, though? She doesn't like Christmas, but she would leave Kwanzaa on the calendar because Kwanzaa is such a legit holiday, right? By the way, she also doesn't like the 4th of July. 1852, on the 76th anniversary of the signing of the Declaration of Independence. You know, she's a real historic buff, you know, history buff. Frederick Douglass gave a speech at the official event commemorating the signing, asking the question, what to the slave is the 4th of July? This was in 2022 when Biden was president. Well, we are not enslaved, Francesca Hong said. Again, her parents came from South Korea. If she thinks she's enslaved, she can go back. It is worth it for those of us seeking our liberties, freedom, and human rights systematically stripped away to ask what the 4th of July is to us. She's a box-checking, mentally ill, failed restaurateur, college dropout. How were her rights being systematically stripped away in the Biden years? Good Lord. 844-500-4242. I'm going to be out of here at the top of the hour. Grace Curley is going to be filling in for me, including on the Chump Line, while I celebrate National Oyster Day at Moby Dick's. Hope to see you there in Wellfleet in a few minutes. But we got a few illegal alien updates. I hope Mara Healy is listening to this. Cut 3.
11: Is
10: Reading police nabbed a murder suspect moments before federal authorities say he was about to flee the country. 43-year-old Federico Perez Polanco was taken into custody at an

0: For more information regarding contributors, visit ocpf.us.
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5: From ABC News, I'm Lindsay Davis, anchor of Prime, streaming weeknights on ABC News Live. Ongoing hostilities between the U.S. and Iran continue to impact the Strait of Hormuz ship traffic. President Trump says a deal to reopen the strait could come this week, but Iranian officials say they're in talks to finalize a joint agreement with Oman. It comes as sources tell ABC News Iran remains the prime suspect in cyber attacks across multiple states. ABC's Aaron Katursky has the latest.
6: Iran is the prime suspect because we're at war with Iran, and Iran may be trying to make clear it has the capacity to retaliate if President Trump escalates the war, as he's considered doing. Iran cannot match the U.S. military, but they are making clear that they can take aim at critical infrastructure and systems that Americans depend on every day.
5: President Trump is in Las Vegas today to highlight tax cuts for working families. Some Vegas hospitality workers say that they're getting squeezed by a tourism slowdown and blame the war in Iran and Trump-era tariffs. Results for the closely watched Senate Democratic race in Michigan are in. ABC News projects progressive newcomer Dr. Abdul El-Sayed will have a narrow victory against moderate Representative Haley Stevens. El-Sayed took a victory lap today.
7: I just can't say how grateful I am to have earned the votes that we got. We took on a machine.
5: The seat vacated by Democratic Senator Gary Peters is a must-win seat for Democrats. In Washington state, a change in the weather is giving firefighters a bit of a break as they battle wildfires. Smoke remains a concern for some residents. ABC meteorologist Samara Theodore has details.
8: We are anticipating some of the heaviest extreme wildfire smoke to be situated just north of Spokane. And then this does make its way meandering all the way south into Utah. Richfield, Utah, seeing some very heavy smoke as well. So smoke is a real issue out there.
5: A suspected arsonist behind the Old Trails fire remains in custody and is facing charges. You're listening to ABC News.
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11: 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The latest forecast is coming up from the Channel 3 First Alert Weather Center. 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
12: Good morning. I'm Peter Killeen. Next, weather from the WCAX First Alert Weather Center. Here's what's happening. South Burlington police looking for a person accused of impersonating an officer while trying to scam two residents. Police say they received two reports of potential fraud earlier last month after residents reported being contacted by a male who identified himself as an officer. Police say no money was actually stolen. Nearly 37 million Americans received SNAP benefits in April, about 5 million fewer than a year ago, according to data from the U.S. Department of Agriculture. In Vermont, the number of SNAP recipients dropped from 64,900 participants in April last year to 58,900 in April this year. Burlington City Council voting 7-5 to put a public safety resolution into motion. Hundreds gathered at Burlington City Hall Monday night. A city council debated

0: A Democratic proposal supporters say would address public safety concerns. St. Albans police say they were looking for the parents of a child found alone in the city Tuesday afternoon. After less than an hour, the child's mother was reportedly located. He was found wandering in the area of Walnut Street. No word on whether charges are pending. Another round of local law enforcement agencies cracking down on speeding across New York State. Governor Hochul's office announcing that the state police are increasing patrols this week.
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5: We still have plenty of sunshine this evening with just a few high clouds, and it's quite warm with temperatures in the 80s. And it's still not too humid, but dew points will be on the rise overnight and through the day tomorrow. Temperatures will be in the 80s again tomorrow, but with high humidity, it will feel like upper 80s to 90s. With the hot and humid conditions, we'll also have some afternoon and evening showers and thunderstorms. And with all the moisture in the air, there could be some very heavy downpours. I'm Channel 3 First Alert Meteorologist Allison Black.
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8: Well, Healy worked tirelessly to try and move his beach chair. 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
10: Hello, everyone. It is not Howie Carr. I hate to inform you, Howie Carr is on his way to Moby Dick's for some oysters, some much-needed oysters, and maybe some fried clams. This is Grace Curley. I have the honor of filling in for Howie Carr. And since I'm filling in for the captain, I thought I'd remind you that if you are able, you should go to HowieCarshow.com, click on store, and you can get Mass Corruption Volume 2, the text and more, and you'll save $5 on this pre-order. Shipping begins October 2026. So now's a great time to get your order in. You don't have to worry about it. And come October, a beautiful book will be delivered right to your door. But I am filling in for Howie, who is on his way to Moby Dick's. I'm here with you for the next hour. We've got a lot to talk about. I've got a great guest, Bobby Burak from Outkick, who's going to join us at 5:30 to talk about Sophie Cunningham, to talk about men and women's sports. But on the more amusing front, to talk about Clay Travis's wager to the WNBA, which they are not too happy about. We'll talk about all of this as the show goes on, but of course, it's 5 o'clock. You know what that means. It is time for the Chump Line.

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2: Fox News, I'm John Saucier. Michigan Democrat Abdul El-Sayed being declared the winner of the Democratic Senate primary. A now Democratic candidate thanking his primary opponent, Congresswoman Haley Stevens.
3: Haley brings the best of herself to her work. She is one of the most committed public servants that you'll ever meet. She loves democracy like I love democracy. And whatever differences that we might have had in the primary, they pale in comparison to what unifies us.
2: He'll next face Republican candidate, former Congressman Mike Rogers, in the general election in November. Indiana Republican Senator Jim Banks criticizing the nominee on Fox.
4: If he would happen to win in November, he would be the most extreme Democrat, radical United States senator that we've ever had. He would make Bernie Sanders look squishy.
2: El-Sayed has accused Rogers of being beholden to corporate interests. Democrats are hoping to hold on to the Senate to keep their hopes of controlling the Senate alive. 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
13: We still have plenty of sunshine this evening with just a few high clouds, and it's quite warm with temperatures in the 80s. And it's still not too humid, but dew points will be on the rise overnight and through the day tomorrow. Temperatures will be in the 80s again tomorrow, but with high humidity, it will feel like upper 80s to 90s. With the hot and humid conditions, we'll also have some afternoon and evening showers and thunderstorms. And with all the moisture in the air, there could be some very heavy downpours. I'm Channel 3 First Alert meteorologist Allison Black.
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7: Howie Carr is back.
8: Tell you what, if I were ever, I'd be the greatest women's basketball coach ever. Because I don't like LeBron James. I like Michael Jordan much better. But I'd go up to LeBron James. It doesn't matter. I'd say, "LeBron, did you ever have any desire to be a woman? Because what I'd love you to do is star on my team that I'm building up. I will have the greatest team in history. They'll never lose. Nobody will come within 70 points of this team."
9: I mean, where is the lie? And not just with the LeBron thing, but also with he'd be the greatest WNBA coach of all time. He would certainly generate the most headlines. It would be, you know who'd be on his team? Jared, Sophie Cunningham, and that would be it. Everybody else would be like, "I'm out. I'm out of this." But Sophie Cunningham was asked about her stance on this, and as Bobby Burek pointed out, she said it in February, but it keeps coming up. Take a listen to just a little bit of Cut 26.
10: You know, that article was written in February, and like I said, I still stand by what I said. I'll never go back on that. I think this is a great opportunity for the WNBA. You know, they preach diversity and being inclusive, so what a great opportunity for them to actually be that. And so...
9: Right there, she's catching the liberals in the biggest conundrum, because it's like, wait a second. I thought women supported women. I thought our differences are what make us stronger. And now you have this woman who feels differently about men competing in her sport, and she's a pariah? Howie Carr is back tomorrow, everybody. Have a great night.
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4: 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I'm Kat Villanzoni.
5: And I'm Kiana Burks. Right now at 6, Burlington's mayor pushing back on claims about public safety.
6: The status quo is absolutely unacceptable.
7: Plus, Vermont's green and gold patrolling Burlington streets. But we've learned BSP has made no arrests. We'll tell you why. And
8: a big rebrand is coming to one of the state agencies that helps ensure public safety on our roads. I'm Calvin Cutler on the Channel 3 News. We ask why.
4: Plus, a father on trial for allegedly murdering his daughter in the North Country. The latest on the case underway.
9: Tracking a surge of tropical humidity into tomorrow, and that brings us a stretch of unsettled weather when we could be seeing some downpours, thunderstorms in your First Alert forecast.
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4: This morning, Mayor Emma Mulvaney-Stanek holding her monthly press conference and defending her record on addressing issues in the downtown. Channel 3's Abigail Sachs joins us live in Burlington now. Abby, there are real disagreements about the depth of the problem and also the solutions.
11: Yeah, that's right, Kat and Kiana. There definitely are disagreements, but the mayor and other city leaders spoke about how they still think that the open drug use and crimes related to that are still issues that the city faces. But they say that some programs in place are working.
12: We need to get to the underlying causes.
11: The conversation continues on what's the best way to address Burlington's struggles like homelessness, open drug use, and perceptions of public safety in the downtown.
12: These are not the conditions that any one of us want to see in Burlington. The status quo is absolutely unacceptable.
11: City leaders spoke about what's been working. Last year, the governor's 14-point public safety plan kickstarted an accountability docket that helped with the backlog in the court system. Chittenden County State's Attorney Sarah George says it resolved 702 dockets of the 972 it started with in the 3 months it was activated for.
13: We realized that people were more likely to show up if they had court dates that were close, that they could remember, and if they were getting some sort of benefit for being there, which was to get them connected to services.
11: After that three-month period, the city started its own version called the Support Court to continue to prioritize cases involving low-level offenders needing other supports. While overdose deaths are down, open drug use in City Hall Park remains the same, which is what citizens and businesses voiced concerns about at the last city council meeting, a resolution progressive councilors and the mayor were against.
13: That I'm concerned that that document includes a lot, dozens and dozens of different ideas without a lot of clarity on prioritization.
11: Interim Police Chief Sean Burke says both incidents in violent crime are trending down slightly from recent years. Mayor Mulvaney-Stanek touts the success of what the city calls the Situation Table, which was launched last year and brings agencies together weekly to help connect those in need with resources. But she calls again for more help from the state. Formulating another public safety plan with more permanent solutions is what the mayor hopes to meet with Governor Scott about.
13: And we are working diligently to be patient, but also put some urgency in our messaging that we really do need to meet sooner rather than later.
11: The mayor says that she and the governor have been in talks about meeting again, but when that's set to happen is still unknown. Another thing that she was discussing this morning is Vermont State Police back on Church Street, and that's something Ike Ben-David's been following, and he's with us now. Ike, what are you learning?
14: Yeah, I mean, it's been 1 week since Vermont State Police were requested to come back downtown to help with public safety in the state's biggest city. I was told that this week, it's been 285 trooper hours working 1 week in Burlington, but what is the impact? The return of the green and gold patrols came as a surprise to Burlington Mayor Emma Mulvaney-Stanek last week, who said her office wasn't notified until the decision was already made from the governor. Burlington Police Chief Sean Burke says he has welcomed the presence of state police downtown, calling it a force multiplier. Burke says their presence helps answers the call from some members of the public for police to be more visible downtown to make people feel safer. That's something he says his department has been doing more of the past year. Now, in terms of actual enforcement, Chief Burke tells me that

0: troopers have yet to make any arrests, and they cannot legally issue any municipal tickets.
1: There's tremendous value in having additional uniformed law enforcement personnel in the downtown core, especially now at the height of summer. In just a small nuance of this work is that we've got some city ordinances that are unique to obviously the city of Burlington that those troopers can issue tickets for.
0: Now, to be clear, if there is an active crime that happens, I am told Vermont State Police will respond. Now, for the troopers in Burlington, I am told they're expected to be here, boots on the ground, until August 16th. Reporting live in Burlington, Ike Ben David, Channel 3 News.
2: Ike, Abby, thank you. Police are investigating after pulling a body from the Winooski River last night. This is an image from last night as crews recovered the body from the Burlington side of the river. Police say it happened near Chase Street. As of now, the body has not been identified. Police say there were no clearly visible causes of death, but they are working to ID the victim.
1: That's part of the detective's task now, and that detective has gone through our local missing persons and has yet to identify anything consistent there. But they can build that out, of course, through our network of mutual aid partners.
2: Now, it's not clear how long the body was in the water. Investigators are now waiting on autopsy results. We'll keep you updated as we learn more.
3: More testimony from state investigators in the trial of a Montreal man accused of killing his daughter.
2: Channel 3's Plattsburgh Bureau Chief Alec Lacham was in court today and tells us what we know so far in the trial.
4: It's been 2 weeks since the start of a Canadian man's murder trial in Essex County as prosecutors continue to present its evidence.
5: It's day 13 of Luciano Franelin's murder trial. The 45-year-old man from Montreal has pled not guilty to second-degree murder. He's accused of killing his daughter, Melina, while on vacation in New York last July. She was found dead in a marsh next to a hiking trail she visited with Franelin hours earlier. From the onset of the trial, Franelin's maintained the story he told police when she went missing, that his daughter was kidnapped. His defense says there's no witnesses to back up the prosecution's claim that he killed her. During the trial, prosecutors say data from the car Franelin was driving followed the same path as Melina's cell phone data, leading to where they found her body, according to reporting from the Canadian Broadcast Corporation. On Wednesday, prosecutors spent most of the day drilling into the process of extracting cell phone data. It also confirmed with investigators where both Franelin and Melina's phones were found.
4: Franelin's murder trial will pick back up Thursday morning as prosecutors say they believe their arguments will wrap this week. Reporting in Elizabethtown, Alec Lacham, Channel 3 News.
3: Alec, thank you. Let's take a live look now from our Skywatch 3 camera overlooking Lake Memphremagog in Newport. Just a gorgeous evening up in the kingdom there, Jess, and we better enjoy it while we've got it.
6: Oh, yeah. I mean, still okay to get outside. You'll just have to keep an ear out for thunder the next couple days, but it's not going to be as nice as tonight. Be more sticky, hot, humid. That's going to be the trend, especially tomorrow. We're going to see temperatures pushing the mid to upper 80s with a lot of humidity. Hit or miss chances for downpours and storms in the afternoon. Same on Friday. Saturday, some scattered showers and thunderstorms as well. So here's your dew points. They're still pretty comfortable. Look at that, 58 in Newport. Not too humid, but dew points are creeping up. Those mid-60s in Rutland, Bennington, Brattleboro. We'll see dew points continuing to slowly inch their way into the mid-60s overnight and into early tomorrow morning, which is going to give us a stickier feel for Thursday. And also, all of that moisture in the air means that any storms that do fire up could produce some heavy downpours. Flood risk is low. The main concern would be any torrential downpours producing some localized pockets of ponding or poor drainage flooding in the next couple days. Not everyone is going to see that, though. We're partly cloudy out there tonight. Humid. Temperatures struggling to drop below 70 in the Burlington area. Good amount of sunshine through tomorrow morning, but you'll feel that humidity definitely into the afternoon. Hit or miss downpours and storms over the next couple of days. I'll look ahead into what that means for the weekend coming up.
2: Jess, thank you. Tonight, we're getting answers about a new name for the law enforcement branch of the Vermont Department of Motor Vehicles.
3: After our story last night on their rebranding to Vermont Highway Patrol, Jeremy asked, I'm curious how much money the state is spending to update systems, signage, vehicles, and anything else necessary to complete the transition.
2: In a time when affordability is top of mind for voters and state spending is tight, we wanted to know too. Channel 3's Calvin Cutler found out and joins us

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1: Well, Kiana and Kat, all of this will cost about 50 grand, I'm told. And that's not a huge amount of money in the grand scheme of state budgeting. But the rebrand raises other questions about who's policing what and whether this money even needed to be spent.
2: Top Gun cadets.
3: The Vermont Highway Patrol, what was most recently a fictional agency on the silver screen, spoofing the Vermont State Police in the film Super Troopers.
4: All right, meow, where were we?
5: I'm sorry, are you saying meow?
3: Is now becoming a real agency within the DMV, separate from Vermont's green and gold.
6: I think in all good humor, I don't think that's an issue.
3: This week, the Vermont DMV Division of Enforcement and Safety announced their rebranding to the Vermont Highway Patrol. Leaders say it's the organization returning to its roots, where it was the Highway Patrol from 1919 until the late 40s.
6: It's going back to that name change, and it's helping to kind of solidify the roles and kind of it's a little easier for the public to understand when they have an interaction with one of our inspectors.
3: Nothing's changing about their job, which is largely to enforce commercial truck regulations, investigate fraud at the DMV, and occasionally perform traffic stops for speeding or driving under the influence.
7: A lot of people would probably make the assumption that state police are the ones that are patrolling the highways, right? So I'm wondering if this rebrand might cause confusion.
6: We don't think so. We're trying to just brand it so when we do have those interactions that it's easier for people to kind of comprehend who we are, and instead of saying Department of Motor Vehicles.
3: DMV leaders tell us they consulted state police before the name change. We reached out to VSP but haven't heard back.
8: If it's just a name change, why bother?
3: Drivers we spoke with are skeptical about the rebrand.
8: And this rebrand will cost how much?
7: $50,000.
8: For exactly the same as what we've already got? I'm not in favor.
1: Now, the new Highway Patrol isn't a big division. It's made up of about 30 inspectors who you'll continue to see out on the roads. Now, the state police has about 10 times that many troopers, and they'll continue to do the bulk of traffic enforcement on Vermont highways. Live in studio, Calvin Cutler, Channel 3 News.
0: Calvin, thank you. Vermont State Police identify and locate the yellow truck they were searching for in connection with a shooting in Newbury. Police did not release more details about the truck or its connection to the case. It all stems from a shooting in the middle of Jefferson Hill Road over the weekend. One man was shot in the leg and airlifted to Dartmouth-Hitchcock Medical Center. Another woman was hurt in an assault. Police do say the investigation is still active and ask for anyone with information to reach out.
9: We're learning more tonight about a proposed secure facility for young offenders in Chittenden County, when it could open.
0: Plus, camera concerns.
10: We wanted to make sure we put more protections in place early on so we could assess how this technology is being used before it gets out ahead of us.
0: Are we being watched? Privacy concerns ignite a discussion about surveillance cameras here in the Green Mountains.
9: And later at 6:30, we're taking you inside a unique museum in Caledonia County.
11: Interested in military history for a while.
9: Meet the 15-year-old in Danville who might just be the nation's most patriotic kid. Tonight in Vermont's Own.
12: And from warm to uncomfortably hot and humid for our day tomorrow, you'll see temperatures warming up fast through the day, but here's your heat index. This is what it feels like, feeling like the mid-80s by 11 a.m. And some of us could be feeling like the low 90s, locally even feeling like the mid-90s by the hottest part of the afternoon. Any hit or miss downpours would briefly knock that down, but the humidity is not going anywhere. Tracking downpours and storms through the weekend in your full forecast ahead.
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7: Camera concerns and confusion. There's widespread attention on a nationwide network of license plate reader cameras, widely known as flock cameras. The major concerns revolving around privacy and risk of misuse.
8: A tracking site identified some of these cameras in Chittenden County, and we sent Channel 3's Claire Jones out to see them firsthand. Claire, what'd you learn?
9: Kiana, Kat, we got the information from the platform called DeFlock. People can report where they see suspected flock cameras, and all of that information is compiled into a map. Vermont only has a few, mostly at private businesses, but we spotted a couple that the website said were owned by local police. So we went digging for more information. That's when this story took a twist.
10: It's these devices here in question along Route 2 in Milton at Bear Trap Road and Cub Road. Users of the website DeFlock reported them, saying they were automated license plate readers, like those made by the company Flock Safety. It says they're operated by the Milton Police Department. But when I asked, the police department told me they're not theirs, saying they don't use those kinds of cameras, but said it's not the first time they've been asked about it. So we went to V-Trans. That's where we got some answers. The agency says they're not cameras at all. They're devices sensing when a car is at the stop sign, then triggers warning signs to alert drivers on Route 2 that a car is coming out of the intersection. And beyond that, I found out the state doesn't even allow police to use license plate readers except for, quote, legitimate law enforcement purposes, like Amber Alerts, thanks to a 2013 law. A law the Vermont ACLU branch was a big advocate for.
11: We wanted to make sure we put more protections in place early on so we could assess how this technology is being used before it gets out ahead of us.
10: Vermont ACLU Advocacy Director Falco Schilling tells me now with these surveillance systems so widespread in most other states, it's all being collected into massive databases, concerning to some drivers.
12: Nobody really knows what they're doing with that information.
10: But for others, not so much.
13: If the cops really need it, I think it's a good thing.
9: I reached out to the DeFlock platform questioning if or how they verify the surveillance camera reports they get, like the report they got about these camera-like devices in Milton. They haven't gotten back to me. In the studio, Claire Jones, Channel 3 News.
7: Taking a live look outside now with our Skywatch 3 camera looking out towards Burlington. A beautiful evening out there. Lots of blue skies. You're going to want to take advantage of that because we're tracking a warm-up. It's going to get really hot and humid, Jess.
14: It is. So tomorrow night this time, some of us will have the sun, but it's not going to be as comfortable to be out there. And we also have to watch out for a few scattered downpours as well. Look at how those dew points surge, not just overnight, but through the day tomorrow. This is about as humid as it gets around here, talking about dew points in the low or even mid 70s during the hottest part of the afternoon. So it's not just the heat, it's the humidity. When you combine the two of those, it's not going to be the hottest day we've had, but it's just enough to make it feel like the upper 80s, low 90s at times. This is a snapshot from 2 p.m. tomorrow on the Futurecast Heat Index. You'll notice some areas not showing as warm, and that's because it's trying to pop up some downpours, which might briefly make it feel not as hot, but we'll keep it definitely as humid. And that humidity does stay with us through Thursday, through Friday, through Saturday. Although I will say tomorrow's is probably the most intense. And there is a bit of a decrease into Sunday, Monday a bit sticky again. We aren't going to necessarily see dry, low humidity through the next few days. Now, that also will bring with it some

0: unsettled weather as that tropical moisture streams into our area with the warmth, unsettled, some fuel for some thunderstorms. You'll notice none of the rain chances over the next few days are at 100%, but it's going to be one of those setups where we have hit or miss downpours and some thunderstorms each day. Not too concerned about the severe weather potential, especially for tomorrow. The main thing would be some localized heavy downpours. Here's noontime tomorrow. After a dry start to the day, we'll have to see some pop-up downpours on the map. Notice how the entire map's not filled in, but these brighter pulses here, that's where we could see some localized passing but heavy downpours. So that keeps the flood risk pretty low for us, but you could pick up a decent amount of rain in a short period of time if you get hit. Otherwise, hot, humid through tomorrow afternoon, drying out overnight and into Friday morning. A lot of us stay dry for the majority of Friday. Futurecast is keeping us pretty dry, but with the heat, the humidity, there is the chance for a passing downpour or thunderstorm, especially into Friday evening and again on Saturday. So we'll keep it mild, muggy out there this evening. Temperatures falling through the 70s and staying there for a lot of the night. Lows in the upper 60s to low 70s. You'll already feel that humidity tomorrow morning. High temperatures tomorrow, mid 80s to upper 80s, locally near 90, especially in the upper valley. And we stay muggy, unsettled into the extended forecast.
1: Jess, thank you. New details tonight about a proposed secure facility that will house some of the state's most troubled youth in South Burlington. Architects and officials with the Department for Children and Families briefed key lawmakers today on the state of the Green Mountain Youth Campus. Leaders say the project is slated to cost about $27 million. It aims to provide education and treatment for teens in the criminal justice system. There's been a gap for that since the closure of Woodside Juvenile Rehabilitation Center 6 years ago. DCF is still in the local planning and permitting process, but they say they're working to engage with the community.
2: We've been putting together the typical frequently asked questions about the projects to try to make sure that there aren't any rumors that this is, a correctional facility, because it's very easy to interpret it that way, and it's not.
1: DCF is hoping to have that project fully open by the summer of 2028.
3: Still ahead, progressive candidates making waves in the primaries. What the Michigan Senate race is revealing.
1: Plus, a local teen shows off smart science beyond the Green Mountain State.
3: South Burlington High School student took his research to the national stage where it could have implications for deadly diseases like ALS and brain cancer. We'll tell you what the project was and how he plans to top it this year.
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10: Anthony Constantino grew up on the factory floor and loves American workers. 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His opponent, Blake Gendebean, hates American workers. Blake calls American workers drunks with low self-worth and prefers illegal immigrants. He even paid to bail an illegal criminal out of jail. While Constantino has a career of caring for Americans, Gendebean's entire track record shows he prefers illegals over American workers. This November, vote to help American workers. Vote Anthony Constantino.
11: I'm Anthony Constantino, and I approve this message.
1: high school science project launches a South Burlington student onto the national stage. And now he's back home and ready to

0: to dive deeper into his research.
1: Channel 3's Cassie Lathrop tells us about his findings and how he's setting an example for students across the state.
2: A rising senior here at South Burlington High School has spent the last year looking at how peptides, which are protein chains made up of amino acids, could have implications for diseases. He's taken that work now past the Green Mountains onto the national stage in Chicago.
3: 17-year-old Momin Mukar said he's always been interested in neuroscience. This passion led him to a year-long research project studying the effect of an anti-inflammatory peptides on cells called astrocytes, found in the central nervous system.
4: There is this peptide in the body called PACAP, and basically when you're stressed, whether that's like physiological stress or like emotional stress, the body kind of releases this peptide.
3: Wakar says this research could help scientists better understand neurodegenerative diseases like ALS and glioblastoma.
4: In ALS, there are these cells called astrocytes, and they get so much inflammatory stress that they just kind of lead to the death of a lot of these cells that control the movement. So we were basically looking at if this peptide, PACAP, can reduce some of that inflammatory stress in these cells.
3: He spent his junior year researching in a high school classroom and at a lab at the University of Vermont. That opportunity offered him a glimpse of his future.
4: It's been kind of game-changing. As one thing is just being able to see how everyone's minds work. Like the way the grad students figure things out is still wild to me.
3: The hard work paid off at the Vermont STEM Fair in March. There, the Rutland NAACP asked Wakar to represent Vermont at the Afro-Academic Cultural Technology and Scientific Olympics, or ACTSO, an event that encourages academic and artistic achievement among high school students of color.
4: So that was really great to go and learn from, experts in the field, and it was more than just a competition.
3: He's the first ever Vermont recipient. That gravity wasn't lost on him as he shared his hard work and heard from experts.
4: This showed me, and hopefully can show other students, that we're just as competitive as other states, and that we can do projects at the same caliber.
3: Now he's back in Vermont and already looking ahead to his next project, hoping to eclipse his last. Wakar says he hopes what he did in Chicago doesn't end with him, but brings other students to the national stage.
2: Wakar says this opportunity only made him more passionate about studying neuroscience. Now as he heads into his senior year this fall, he says that he hopes to continue studying neuroscience in Vermont throughout college. Reporting in South Burlington, Cassie Lathrop, Channel 3 News.
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5: Next, meet the team behind a unique mobile museum in Caledonia County.
6: I'm Darren Perrin in Vermont's own Danville and at the site of Luke's Military Museum. Who's Luke, you may be wondering? Well, he could be the country's youngest owner and curator of a military museum. And you're going to meet him coming up.
7: I'm Matt Gutman. Today, officials in LA proposed $10 million to mitigate the environmental impact from one of the largest industrial fires in recent memory in a massive cold storage warehouse. Our investigation tonight reveals that the company that ran the warehouse had 63 fires in and around its properties, all in the last decade. Why does this keep happening? That's ahead on the CBS Evening News.
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5: Public safety on the agenda at Burlington's mayor's monthly press conference this morning, and it comes amid a fight among city leadership over how to address chronic concerns in the downtown. Also, today marks a week since the governor called in Vermont State Police to help with public safety in downtown Burlington. They're expected to be in the Queen City until August 16th.
4: Police are investigating after pulling a body from the Winooski River last night. As of now, the body has not been identified. Investigators are now waiting on autopsy results to determine the cause of death.
5: Week two of a Canadian man's murder trial in Essex County, New York. The 45-year-old from Montreal has pleaded not guilty to second-degree murder in the killing of his daughter, Melina, while on vacation in New York last July. Today, investigators discussed cell phone data that they claim placed the dad at the scene where his daughter's body was found.
6: And definitely going to be feeling that humidity into the day tomorrow, feeling tropical at times over the next few days. And that brings us an unsettled weather pattern as well, with hit or miss downpours. Any of those downpours could be on the heavier side and drop quite a bit of rain in a short period of time. It's also going to be very warm. How much longer we stay in this summer-like weather pattern coming up ahead.
4: Jess, thank you. Tonight, we are headed to Vermont's own Danville.
5: The town in Caledonia County has about 2,300 residents. That number swells in the summer because of visitors to Joe's Pond. And of course, you probably know that spot for its winter contest, too. The big ice out when people bet on when a block falls through the ice.
4: It's also known for the Great Vermont Corn Maze, the largest in New England. And as Channel 3's Darren Perrin discovered, you might also find the most patriotic kid in the country.
7: Behind Luke Morrison's home, steer stir in the woods. Goats run from the rain. And the teen spends lots of time inside this camper. That's anything but a kid clubhouse.
8: I've been interested in military history for a while. This is a Smith & Wesson revolver.
7: Much of his life, really. Luke's just 15.
8: They could conceal like this.
7: But knows more about military memorabilia than most people.
8: And I have his uniform.
7: And he's got quite the collection.
8: Let's see if we can go that way.
7: It started with an ammunition box.
8: And I thought it was the coolest thing in the world.
7: But it's grown to include rare finds.
8: So that would explain how he survived the bullet going through the helmet.
7: Mostly donated. Some prized possessions, like his grandfather's Air Force uniform.
8: He served in the States during Vietnam.
7: And so much more. And all of these pieces are now part of Luke's military museum.
8: And one of the cooler ones, too, because of the history.
7: In Vermont's own Danville, a museum he opened at 13 years old.
9: You know, a lot of young fellows your age are more interested in gaming and friends and that kind of thing. What makes you so different?
8: I don't know. I have friends, but they're mostly like 80 years old and 70 years old. I definitely prioritize getting knowledge from them and learning their stories.
7: Not only collecting military souvenirs, but war stories too.
10: Well, I might be a paratrooper.
8: I'm very grateful towards them and patriotic. I always come away very patriotic and a lot smarter than I was before.

0: far.
1: The aluminum camper that houses Luke's impressive collection was originally owned by his great-great uncle, who was also a World War II vet. It was in rough shape when it ended up in his grandfather's hands, and it was about to be scrapped until Luke thought, you know what, this would be a great spot for my future museum.
2: Told me, yeah, sure, have fun with it.
3: And Luke got his mom on board.
2: And she's like, I think that's a great idea. I'm like, really? Do you really think that's a great idea? And she's like, yeah, of course.
3: So he, his mom, and a veteran friend got to work transforming the trailer. And his collection has grown so much, he's had to expand. Luke just got a second mobile camper to take his museum on the road.
1: But you won't be driving it.
2: I won't be driving it, not yet.
3: No driver's license yet. It appears Luke is the youngest founder of a military museum in the country.
2: I feel like it's extremely important to A, remember history, because there's a saying I like, if you don't remember history, you're going to repeat it. And B, we got to remember the sacrifice of the veterans and who gave us our freedom.
3: Luke's respect for the military is so strong, he plans to serve too.
1: Are you going to enlist?
2: I don't want to be a person who supports the military so much and appreciates it so much and then don't serve myself. 99% chance that this was used in the Revolutionary War.
3: A sweet kid with a love of country who's preserving our military past in a world he worries might forget.
1: What do you want them to take away when they come to visit you and your museum?
2: I was hoping you'd ask that question. As you can see, nothing behind here is behind glass. I can reach up and touch whatever I want. Getting to feel that is going to give them a greater appreciation for the soldiers who fought, or the soldier who wore the helmet, and better appreciation for our military is, I guess, my end goal.
3: We can all salute that. In Vermont's own Danville, Darren Perrin, Channel 3 News.
4: 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Next week, we're headed to Hartford. The town has not one, not two, but five villages. We're finding out what makes each one special next Wednesday at 6:30.
5: And congratulations are in order for our very own Darren Perrin. Darren won the 7 Daisy for Best Local TV Personality. Kat Villanzoni here beside me, also a finalist for that award. Congratulations to Darren, to Kat, and all the other Daisy winners.
4: Congrats, Darren. It is Covered Bridge Week here in Vermont, and state officials are working to make sure the iconic Vermont structures last for years to come. Vermont has about 100 historic covered bridges in every county except Grand Isle. The Vermont Agency of Transportation outlining their covered bridge preservation plan this afternoon. More than 20 years ago, VTrans and the State Historic Preservation Department established a committee to address the complex process of making these historic parts of our roads functional for modern use.
6: With the signing of that document, Vermont became one of the country's first states to develop a formal program for historic bridges and to require the development of preservation plans for typical types of historic bridges, recognizing that different types of bridges face different challenges.
4: Covered Bridge Week started last year, and it highlights efforts from the Vermont Covered Bridge Society to preserve those bridges. The Society has events through Saturday, including presentations and tours. And, of course, you can find the full list of events on our website, wcax.com.
5: A foodborne parasite outbreak continues to spread. We'll tell you where.
4: Plus, we're turning to the Michigan Senate race, where a progressive candidate won big last night.
7: It's a Senate race in the national spotlight. I'm Natalie Brand with what the primary results in Michigan reveal and why the state could help determine the balance of power in Washington.
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0: 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I'm excited to come to work every single day. I've been here 12 years, and it's been one of the most rewarding career moves I ever

0: 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I'm grateful.
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5: 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Friday is Local Legends Night, and the first 500 fans will grab a Lake Monsters hat. 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We'll have a rally towel giveaway and fireworks after the game. 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
6: Go Monsters!
7: Another progressive candidate has won a big Democratic primary. This time it was in the race for the Michigan Senate seat.
8: Abdul El-Sayed's victory now sets the stage for a battle against former Republican Congressman Mike Rogers, with control of the U.S. Senate at stake. Natalie Brand reports from the White House.
9: Kat and Kiana, GOP leaders and President Trump believe El-Sayed's win will give Republicans an edge in November. Democrats disagree and point to the very large turnout in Michigan on Tuesday in a race that some analysts say could shape the future of the party.
10: Progressive candidate Abdul El-Sayed, the projected winner of Michigan's Democratic Senate primary, is calling for unity after narrowly beating moderate Congresswoman Haley Stevens.
11: The things that unite us are so much bigger than the things that divide us.
10: The former state health official's platform includes Medicare for all, but his position on issues like cutting U.S. military aid to Israel has concerned some moderates.
12: I'm very anxious about the socialist aspect of what Abdul and his supporters represent.
10: El-Sayed now faces Republican Mike Rogers in the general election. The former seven-term congressman has been quick to criticize El-Sayed's progressive policies.
13: This is about the heart and soul of our country. The whole country is looking at us here in Michigan. They're looking at you. And they're hoping we do everything that we can do together to make sure that we stop this in its tracks.
9: President Trump, who won Michigan in 2024, called El-Sayed's win good news for Republicans. It's one of the races that could help determine the balance of power on Capitol Hill.
14: It is right now rated as a toss-up among a handful of states, many of which the Democrats, if they hope to get control of Congress, either have to hang on to, like Michigan, or try to pick up from the Republicans like Maine, Iowa, Ohio, North Carolina.
10: And on the House side, Republicans can only afford to lose two seats to hang on to their majority there.
9: Now back to the results in Michigan. Senator Bernie Sanders was an early supporter of El-Sayed and endorsed him, campaigned with him. He described what happened last night as unprecedented, given the tens of millions of dollars spent in order to defeat him. At the White House, Natalie Brand, Channel 3 News.
8: Jess is back with us now. Jess, warm out there this evening, but the days ahead are going to be warmer and we've got some rain too. Is the weekend going to be a washout?
15: No, even though we do still have the unsettled conditions through Saturday and a little bit on Sunday, it's not going to be a total washout. In fact, the next few days with these on-off shower storm chances, not every town gets hit each day, but there will be some showers, downpours, some thunderstorms around. The timing on Thursday, Friday looks mainly

0: afternoon, and Friday looks mainly evening on these. Again, not every town getting hit. It will be hot and humid, though, across the board. Saturday, better chances to see multiple rounds of some downpours or storms. So I'd say of the next few days, Saturday is your best chance to get hit. But again, it's not going to be a washout. Sunday is looking a little better, too. And with the combination of the heat and the humidity, it is going to be feeling quite warm out there tomorrow. By noon, already feeling like mid-80s to locally near 90. Hottest part of the afternoon tomorrow is going to feel like the low 90s, could briefly feel like mid-90s. Any downpours would decrease the heat index, but we keep the humidity. Now, if you're not a fan of hot, humid, unsettled, you will like the extended forecast. Looking further ahead into mid-August, 12th to the 18th, the outlook actually favors below average temperatures for our region. So we have to get through a good part of a week with more humidity and some unsettled conditions, but there's still plenty of sunshine in there, and eventually that humidity does drop in the extended forecast.
1: All right, Jess, thank you. America's largest known outbreak of a foodborne parasite is spreading to more states. CBS News has confirmed cyclosporiasis cases linked to iceberg lettuce from Mexico in Missouri and Arkansas. Iowa, Nebraska, New Hampshire, and North Carolina all now involved as well. On Monday, state health officials in Michigan, the state hardest hit, confirmed the first two deaths linked to the stomach parasite and two people with underlying health conditions.
2: We don't actually know what went wrong on the farm where this iceberg lettuce was being grown. And so until you know that, you can't actually fix it. The recalled lettuce had used by dates of August 3rd, so just earlier this week. So it's to be expected you're going to have weeks more of cases.
1: Symptoms of cyclosporiasis often appear around a week after eating contaminated food and include diarrhea, loss of appetite, and weight loss. Health officials say salads are still okay to eat as long as you avoid specific recalled items.
3: Still ahead, a massive SpaceX rocket slams into the moon. What scientists are saying next.
4: Well, this is all the stuff we decided not to move.
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4: 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Oh, meet me at the house we just bought.
5: All right, let's go.
6: All you have to do is point.
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1: Well, this is all the stuff we decided not to move.
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1: 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Oh, meet me at the house we just bought.
2: All right, let's go.
3: All you have to do is point.
1: Take that. Oh.
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4: Well, here's something you don't hear often. A rocket accidentally slammed into the moon.
5: It happened, though, and as Mark Strassman tells us, it actually might be a good thing.
6: Ignition.
7: When SpaceX launched this Falcon 9 rocket into orbit early last year.
8: Separation confirmed.
7: No one expected its second stage would drift and keep drifting all the way to the moon's Earth-facing side. It crashed there early this morning with a force of nearly 3 tons of TNT.
9: There's only so many times where events like this will occur, and it gives us a chance to understand how the atmosphere of the moon works. It's happened twice in my lifetime.
7: Meteoroids, space rocks, pelt the moon every day, like this one in 2013. But rarely do scientists have enough notice to study the impact of a man-made object in real time. NASA's intentional crash in 2009 confirmed the existence of water ice in the moon's craters. The overnight explosion involved a 4-ton piece of the SpaceX rocket stage slamming into the lunar surface at 5,400 miles per hour. The crater it created could be 100 feet wide and 16 feet deep. Unintentional, although SpaceX says it followed all appropriate rules and regulations.
10: What has happened is essentially a mixture of solar activity and gravity forces have put it on a path towards the moon.
7: Around the world, scientists watched intently, including at the Lowell Discovery Telescope in Arizona. They're hoping to pull apart more of what the moon is really made of.
11: Are moments like this likely to be a reminder that we don't know the moon all that well at all?
9: Yeah, to me, that's very much the larger picture here.
7: SpaceX has finally made it to the moon, however, accidentally. I'm Mark Strassman.
2: All right, coming up in sports, we've got highlights from round two at the Vermont Women's AM. That's next.
12: 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You'll have a good time, and you'll be taken care of, and your family will not worry about you. 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It's a caring community. 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
2: The best women's golfers in the state of Vermont are down south this week looking to claim the VSWGA's most prestigious trophy. Day two of the Vermont Women's Amateur Championship from the Haystack Golf Course in Wilmington. Tekla Finelease entering the second round with a one-shot lead. A 37 on the back nine would help the Essex, New York native finish three over par on the day. She's two over for the tournament and holds a sizable eight-stroke lead after 36 holes. Dorset's Keeley Culligan following up her 79 on Tuesday with the same score on Wednesday. This drive on 16, upping her save par. She jumps up from fourth into second. Meanwhile, Neshabee's Lynn Culver could not follow up her even par 74 from the first round. She had five bogeys on the back nine today. She drops to third, one shot behind Culligan. Ralph Myers' Tegan Duffy also struggling on the front nine, but the rising Middlebury junior finishes strong. Three pars or better on the final three holes to stay in fourth. Williston's Jeannie Morrissey one shot better than she was yesterday. Her 81 keeps her over in fifth at 15 over. Quick look at that leaderboard as we enter the final round on Thursday. Finelease with an eight-shot cushion, as we mentioned, to try and land the plane and capture her first ever Vermont Women's Am title. Keeley Culligan waiting in the wings with Lynn Culver nine shots back and a pretty tightly punched group behind them. They will double tee it early in the morning for the final 18 to crown a champion. Well, in case you missed it last night, the Vermont Lake Monsters wrapped up their third Futures League regular season crown in six seasons. The Monsters rolling past Lowell 8-2 on Tuesday to lock that in. They are off tonight, but they're going to wrap the regular season with three consecutive home games Thursday through Saturday. They will open the postseason also at Centennial on Monday night. In the majors tonight, the Yankees are going to take their series against the St. Louis Cardinals. They're trying to fend off the scorching hot Red Sox for the first wild card spot. They're only two games ahead of Boston right now. Speaking of Boston, they are hosting the other Sox from Chicago as they seek a seventh straight win. Meanwhile, the UVM men's soccer team, they are up at Jay Peak this week for a preseason training camp. The Cats breaking in a lot of new pieces this fall, including almost an entirely new coaching staff. Now, probably with those changes in mind, the American East coaches released their preseason poll on Tuesday, and for the first time in 3 years, Vermont is not the preseason pick to win the league. That honor instead going to Bryant. However, head coach Adrien Dubois says he's more concerned with his team's growth than outside expectations.
3: Yeah, honestly, I'm not worried about, man. I think the most important thing to us and to myself is just it's day by day, and it's creating an incredible environment where we're all progressing, man. We got to focus on what we can control, and we can control high-level sessions, championship habits, and incredible culture, man. Those are the things that we're working on. If we do those things really, really well, the success is going to come. Success is going to come, but that other stuff's not going to bother us.
2: UVM will open its season August 20th with sports. I'm Jack Fitzsimmons.
4: Well, we have quite the muggy stretch ahead, turning hot, humid into your Thursday. We will have to keep an ear out for thunder or some hit or miss downpours over the next few days, especially. Isolated thunderstorms possible into Sunday, but looking drier for the most part. Early next week, chance for some late day showers, storms Monday into Tuesday. After that, we do start to see that heat and humidity dissipating. In the meantime, it's about to get sticky.
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5: 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I sit down with team number two. That's Megan Rubman and RJ Chates. 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

0: Lieutenant Larry Croson says flock cameras tracked the white Mercedes to a car wash.
1: There were several people trying to get blood out of the back seat of the car, tampering with the evidence there. Those people are detained.
0: Two of the three suspects suffered non-life-threatening gunshot wounds. Croson says they're 15 and 16 years old. Jim Ryan, ABC News.
2: Disney is entering a global short-form content sharing deal with TikTok. It'll bring Disney-centered fan-created content from TikTok to Disney+. Disney, of course, is the parent company of ABC News. I'm Stephanie Officer, ABC News.
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7: We still have plenty of sunshine this evening with just a few high clouds, and it's quite warm with temperatures in the 80s. And it's still not too humid, but dew points will be on the rise overnight and through the day tomorrow. Temperatures will be in the 80s again tomorrow, but with high humidity, it will feel like upper 80s to 90s. With the hot and humid conditions, we'll also have some afternoon and evening showers and thunderstorms. And with all the moisture in the air, there could be some very heavy downpours. I'm Channel 3 First Alert Meteorologist Allison Black.
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0: Hey guys, George here. I love the movies Angel makes because they always deliver great entertainment. And I want to tell you about their newest movie coming out August 14th, The Brink of War. It's a historical drama about the 1986 summit in Iceland, when President Reagan and Soviet leader Gorbachev faced each other in the height of the Cold War with the fate of the world on the line. It's got Jeff Daniels in it, Jared Harris, J.K. 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
1: So when you get to the corner of Smith and Orchard, you're going to want to take a
2: 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You are not going to
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1: Then what you're going to do is turn onto Marcy
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0: afternoon and evening, showers and thunderstorms. And with all the moisture in the air, there could be some very heavy downpours. I'm Channel 3 First Alert Meteorologist Allison Black.
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